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4: Have you heard the news? I knew what I was doing. Luigi Mangione pleads guilty to federal charges.
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8: Negotiations stalled. I'm Lisa Lucera, Fox News. The memorandum of understanding between the U.S. and Iran has expired. And while President Trump says we are still talking, there has been no breakthrough.
9: But they're not going to make the kind of a deal that I feel is necessary. Look, we're in there for one reason. Iran cannot have a nuclear weapon.
8: And the president insists the U.S. blockade in the Strait of Hormuz is working. Earlier, the president accused U.S. ally Oman of getting in the way of negotiations by talking with Iranians about the strait, warning he could bomb them. Special envoy Jared Kushner in Israel for talks with Prime Minister Benjamin Netanyahu on a ceasefire with Hamas, with Israel calling on Hamas to disarm before any rebuilding of Gaza can begin. Israel has not made any commitments to withdraw troops from Gaza, which is a major sticking point of the plan. The prosecution has rested in the case of a Massachusetts mother accused of killing her three young children as defense witnesses take the stand.
10: Emergency doctor Michael Wolfovich testifying that Lindsay Clancy experienced a cardiac arrest on the night she killed her children and threw herself from a second floor window in a suicide attempt.
11: Blood pressure dropped, her pulse became faint, and subsequently she actually suffered a complete cardiac arrest.
10: Clancy's mother, Paula Musgrove, revealing her daughter became increasingly anxious, once telling her she had thoughts of harming the children, but testifying she'd not thought about having Clancy committed.
8: Fox's Kristen Goodwin. The prosecution argues Clancy planned to kill her three children. She has admitted to strangling them, but her lawyers say she was experiencing postpartum psychosis and shouldn't be held criminally responsible. Luigi Mangione's state murder trial in the killing of UnitedHealthcare CEO Brian Thompson, which was set to begin September 8th, has been postponed as his lawyers seek to have the case thrown out on double jeopardy grounds following his guilty plea last week on federal charges. 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
12: Today could be the hottest day of the year in parts of Alabama, with some places seeing feels-like temperatures over 110 degrees. WBRC meteorologist Megan Thomas.
13: We've got an extreme heat warning for all of central Alabama. Temperatures are going to feel more like 100.

0: 113 degrees in spots for areas along and south of Highway 278. Gadsden could feel like 111. Same in Tuscaloosa. I would not even be shocked if Tuscaloosa did feel like 113.
1: The AP preseason college football poll is out. Alabama checks in at number 13. The SEC leads all conferences with 9 teams in the rankings. Now that school is back open, authorities say parents need to warn their children about making threats.
2: A new law is in effect this school year, and Tuscaloosa County School resource officers are trying to spread the word to parents and students. Any school threat in a social media post, a comment to a friend, even a photo of a fake gun with the word school will trigger a full investigation. The new law requires schools to take immediate action. Tuscaloosa County Resource Officer Sergeant Wes Stevens tells WBRC.
3: There are serious repercussions that deal with the juvenile system, and they are still can be charged with it, have serious consequences going through it, even though they are under an adult's age.
2: The state will slap your child with a charge of terroristic threat, and criminal penalties will follow, as well as likely expulsion from school. I'm Leah Brandon.
1: A school official resigns following a misconduct investigation. The reasons for the resignation of Leeds Elementary School Assistant Principal Kyle Winningham are unclear. He says it should not be viewed as an admission of guilt. Starting the new week, AAA says gas prices in Alabama are averaging $3.60 a gallon, a couple of pennies less than a week ago. I'm Jim Ferry.
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9: Have you heard the news? 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Luigi Mangione pleads guilty to federal charges.
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0: Let's have some fun. On a Monday, the week is just beginning. Aren't you excited? There's so much work ahead of us. But we have a great show tonight on the world famous Jesse Kelly Show. So I'm actually going to touch on something that's not politically related. It's about despair and things like that. There's a story out about young men abandoning the workforce. I'm going to start off with that. We're going to get to this latest report about Swalwell doing all the things we thought Swalwell was doing. Democrats continue their love affair with foreign barbarians. And along those lines, the insanity of the Democrat Party. Some tough messaging over the weekend when it comes to the midterm elections, and good and bad news when it comes to the midterm elections. We'll get to that. Tiana Drescher is going to join us at some point. Second hour, she's going to join us halfway through the second hour. I want to touch on some economic things with her. She's real sharp at that. And along the good news lines, Cam Edwards hasn't been with us in ages. My Second Amendment buddies coming up third hour because we have some good things happening out there. All that and so much more coming up tonight on the world famous Jesse Kelly Show. Now, I'm not going to read the article because that's friggin' boring. I'll read you the headline. It's from the Wall Street Journal. Young men are abandoning the workforce. The labor gap between the sexes is growing, and it's unlikely to reverse anytime soon. All right. I lied about not reading any of it. I'll read you just a little bit. American women now hold 176,000 more payroll jobs than American men. Okay. Compare it to the 1990s. Remember, this is not ancient history. We are comparing it to the 1990s. When men held nearly 7 million more jobs than women. It says in the article, it's not that women are filling roles that would have gone to men. Rather, men are leaving the labor market in droves. It's been on my mind all weekend. I heard J.D. Vance, I thought this was really good. I heard J.D. Vance kind of touch on this a little bit, and hang on, let me play this.
1: Despair is a sin, and despairing is exactly where they want us to be. The country's not going to be saved by people who are depressed and have given up. It's going to be saved by people who believe in the future. So believe in the future. I certainly do, and we're not going to win without it.
0: Okay. Here's what I know. What I know is the feminization of the United States of America has led us to a point where really everything is angled towards women now in society. It just is. Everything has to be, well, we need more women. We have to be more inclusive, more women. The GOP will run on this. She's a woman. Okay. Like that's supposed to matter to me. And this is the university system, corporate America, the military in large part, although they're changing some of that now under Pete Hegseth. For the last 20, 30 years, the hyper-feminization of America, it is causing young men to despair. It is. It's unavoidable. Every poll number shows it. It's causing young men to despair and give up. Now, if you are a young man listening to the sound of my voice right now, or the parent of a young man, you know, a mother of a young man, something like that, or the wife of a young man, it's important to understand a couple things. Men love achievement. They love it. Men love a challenge. Men love to be trusted and respected by women and other men. Men love these things, live for these things. A man wants to do something cool, something ambitious, something. All men are this way. And if you take that away from them, ever been to a zoo? Of course you have. You seen the lions in the zoo? Do they look excited to be in the zoo? Why aren't they excited? They have everything a lion could want. You don't have to fight your way through the pride anymore. No hyenas are biting your tail off. In fact, the food is delivered to you every single day. Why aren't they happier? Because when you take away the ability to roam free on the safari, you cease becoming a lion. When you take away opportunities for young men, as this country has done over and over and over again by making women a priority on everything, when you do that, you will raise a generation of men who are despondent about everything, and you're taking away something that is the core of being a man. And it is a national problem we have to discuss. It saddens me. It sickens me. The thought that there's a 25-year-old man out there, maybe listening to the sound of my voice right now, he's not even looking for a job anymore. He's going to collect his unemployment check. He's living in his basement of his mom and dad's house. And that's just how the rest of his life is. He's not even out there, and I see this all the time, he's not even out there aggressively pursuing dimes. You know, trying to find yourself a dime so you can put a ring on her finger, go make some babies with her. He's not even doing that because he's jobless and he's hopeless. He's just got his parents' basement and an internet connection and some Fruit Loops in the pantry. And it's awful. And so here's what I'm going to say. And then we're going to move off it. It's just, it was on my heart this weekend, so I knew I'd say something. I know if you are a young man today that your opportunities are not the same ones your parents had. I understand that. There is no question about it. And if you're an older American, you better understand that. I understand that. I'm 45. I had opportunities available to me that are simply not going to be there for my sons. They're not. I know that. If you're 65, it applies to you. 85, it applies to you. So I get it. If you're one of those young men, I know that you've gotten a raw deal with this hyper-feminized country. I know that. But I also know this. There are opportunities out there. They're harder to find. It may not be in the exact field you've always dreamt of, but they are out there. Maybe you grew up, maybe you wanted to wear a suit and tie and work in a skyscraper in New York City. You wanted to go work for Goldman Sachs. You wanted to be one of these rich finance guys. Drive a BMW. Well, maybe Goldman Sachs isn't hiring white guys anymore. Maybe they're not hiring guys, period. Maybe you're black. Maybe you're Hispanic. Maybe they're just, no, only women now. Companies will do this. They'll brag about it. Okay? I'm not here to tell you that it's okay. You don't ever get to work at Goldman Sachs. But I'm here to tell you this, there are other things you can do. Tremendous careers for men are out there. If you're somebody at all who likes to work with your hands, interested in how things work, the trades are incredible. If that's not your thing, Jesse, I don't want to do air conditioning and electrical or whatever, totally fine. I get that. Not everybody wants to be a plumber. That's not exactly top on the list of dreams men have. I want to be a plumber, even though I could tell you make a lot of money at that, but never mind. Okay, fine. Get it. What about sales? No, I'm not saying you have to be the used car salesman. Not that there's anything wrong with being a used car salesman. Don't be a sleazeball, by the way. But not that there's anything wrong with that. You know who needs something sold? Friggin' everybody. Everybody needs a salesman of some kind. That doesn't mean you have to wear some goofy suit and go dancing on the street corner. Come on in for 17% interest rate. You don't have to do that. Ignore that. I have buddies who are in sales. They wear a suit and tie. They fly over the country. I had steaks yesterday with a guy. I had steaks in his backyard, and that's what he does. He actually works for an oil company, but his job is to sell their services all around the country. He just bounces back and forth. Chicago, Houston, New York, you name it, having dinners with people, getting to know people. He makes plenty of money. He made enough money that he bought steaks for all of us yesterday, and he wouldn't accept any payment. Chris, it was like 10 steaks. I know, I felt terrible. I was looking at that. I hate to sound like you, Chris, but I was looking at that tray of steaks and I was doing the math. That had to be $200, right? Either way, guy's doing fine. He actually drives a BMW, as a matter of fact, doing fine. I know it's hard. Please don't give up. Please do not despair.
2: And the reason I say that is you young men have to lead. You have an obligation as a man to lead this country. We are going to need you in every industry. Your local school needs you. Go down and become a history teacher, by the way. We need more male teachers. It doesn't have to be all women. Go get into sales. Get into something. Get out there and get out of that basement. All right? There. I'm off my soapbox. We'll talk a little bit of Eric Swalwell. Democrats are insane. Some rough messaging. There's a ton to come on the show. By the way, while we're on the subject, you're going to have a very hard time with the energy or focus needed to do any of these things if you don't have testosterone. Men must have it. And don't think for a second that's not contributing to this problem. We are losing, men on average are losing 1% of their T levels every year because of the synthetic estrogens we're chugging in the water. We have to reverse that. And you can't just hope for the best. 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

0: It is the Jesse Kelly Show on a wonderful, wonderful Monday, only about 45 minutes away from Medal of Honor Monday. There's so much more to get to. Look, that conversation I just had leads me perfectly into something that I did yesterday. I might as well get it off my chest right off the bat before we make fun of Eric Swalwell, talk about China and spying and Democrats and everything else. I got in trouble in church yesterday. So here's what happened. Chris, hear me out. Ob had a thing yesterday, so she couldn't go to church with us. So it's just me and the fellas, right? Me and the boys. We get to church. We get seated. It's 5 minutes before church starts, so we're sitting there in the pew, sipping on coffee, gabbing about things. This woman comes in, sits down directly in front of us, right? I would say she's 60, right? Not 20, not 80. I'd say 60, who knows? Somewhere in there. Okay? She's by herself, all right? The boys start complaining about the student body president in their school, or the last president. I don't remember whether it's a current or former one. She's not doing this. She didn't do this. We should have went with this woman. This lady, she said she was going to do this. And so they're complaining about student body president. And so I stepped in and I said, well, why didn't either of you run for president? You seem to have a lot of complaints about the student body president. Did either one of you think about running for president? And my youngest thought he was going to be a smart aleck. And he said, no, I'm not a woman. To which I replied, well, men should lead, not women. The lady in front of me, she's not. What, Chris? It was what missed. I didn't know she was listening. She was not at all shy about it. She turns 180 and just stares daggers into me. What, Chris? Chris said, sometimes the truth hurts. That's what Chris said. I didn't say that. So every woman writing me a nasty email right now, that was Jewish producer Chris. I knew it. Anyway, we're going to have to switch churches. Remember when Victor Davis Hanson was talking about his interaction with this Fang Fang woman? Her name is Christine Fang. I'm bringing this up for a purpose, believe me, hang with me. Because the FBI, well, here's a headline from Just the News. FBI had evidence Swalwell got illegal donations from suspected Chinese spy, according to a bombshell memo. The woman's name was Christine Fang. You can go look her up. Swalwell has pictures of himself with her on the internet. And we now know, courtesy of the files that are being opened up now, at least some of what happened. What happened? Eric Swalwell, lifelong dork, apparently was approached by this lady named Christine Fang. They had a physical relationship. Children are listening. Chris, what am I supposed to say? They had a physical relationship, okay? They had a physical relationship, and she apparently donated money to his campaign. Now, this is not about Eric Swalwell, who I do love making fun of. You know I have a really good time with that. I can't help myself. It's not about Eric Swalwell. I'm going to play this from Victor Davis Hanson. He actually himself had an interaction with this Christine Fang.
1: When she walked in my office at the Hoover Institution, I kept the door open. I had one of my research people with me the whole time. And the way she changed accents and how she was dressed, you would have to be a stupid, narcissistic idiot to fall for that. I'm serious. And he fell for that. And he got involved with her when he was on the House Intelligence Committee. So end of story with that guy. He's anybody who would fall for her, honeypot, it was just a joke. Anybody could see that.
0: Okay. The reason I brought this up is this. It's not about Swalwell. Like I said, it's not about Christine Fang. Keep in mind, remember, the Biden DOJ covered for Eric Swalwell throughout all this. The FBI covered for Eric Swalwell. And Christine Fang, of course, has left the country by now, so we'll never get our hands on her. Eric Swalwell on the House Intelligence Committee had a fling with an obvious Chinese spy. My point in bringing this up is just a reminder. One, we like to imagine that secret agents, the most effective secret agents, are James Bond, Jason Bourne types with sweet weapons and pens that turn into grenades and a grappling hook in their belts. But that is only in the movies. The most effective by a mile intelligence operative in the history of man has been beautiful women. It just is. Why is that? Because beautiful women make smart men do really stupid things. That's a fact. Men get dumb around money and women. That is 100% a fact. That's one. Two, how many are bought? Look, we know about Eric Swalwell. The story got some publicity. There are 435 members of the United States House of Representatives. 100 members of the United States Senate. How many employees in the federal government? How many of them have been approached by a Russian woman, a Chinese woman? How many of the people inside of our government are bought? I have one more point on this. Hang on. Born on America's darkest day of 9/11, the Tunnel to Towers Foundation has been helping America's heroes ever since. In this 25th anniversary year of 9/11, we honor heroes like New York City Police Department Detective Eric Michael Calleja, a Bensonhurst, Brooklyn native, dreamed of being a police officer and fulfilled that dream by joining the NYPD in 1994. He worked his way up to the rank of detective and answered the call after September 11th, serving at Ground Zero in the months that followed. In 2022, he was diagnosed with multiple cancers tied to his heroic service. Just 5 months later, he passed away from a 9/11 related illness. Eric is survived by his wife Marilyn and his two children. To honor his life and service, Tunnel to Towers paid off the mortgage on the Calleja family home through its Fallen First Responder Home Program. 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
0: Why what has happened to the FBI is so, so devastating. Because ideally, that would be one of the only things the FBI does. Hunt down Chinese spies in America and bust Americans who are participating in the spy ring. And I should also note, it goes beyond the government. I mentioned things like government employees in the House, in the Senate. It's been widely reported by now the cat is out of the bag on this one. You know who else these Chinese dimes are going after? Tech giants. They're going to find these super nerds in Silicon Valley. I mean, the guy's never had a woman look at him fondly in his entire life. And all of a sudden, some Chinese dime comes sauntering across Starbucks where you know he's sitting there typing on his Apple computer. And then sooner or later, they're marrying them. I shudder to think about it. All right, let's do this one here. Some guy's mad at Trump. But hey, Jesse, Trump is being made to look like a real clown by Iran. The 60-day ceasefire was a complete joke, like his entire presidency. Gosh, this guy's mad. That started to implode after the good things he did, like Doge and getting illegals out of the country. I'm convinced that was just a smokescreen. The scary thing is, he doesn't care. It doesn't care what the American people think. Okay. I don't agree with a lot of that. Let me put it that way. First, you say he doesn't care. I think that Donald Trump has proven, at least to me, that he does care about America and the American people. I mean, look, don't get me wrong. It's nice to be president of the United States of America, I'm sure. But remember that Donald Trump didn't need that to be famous, to be world famous, before he ever ran for office. Everybody knew who Donald Trump was. Donald Trump's name was on buildings all around the globe, golf courses and everything else. And that's a good point, Chris, and was loved by everybody, Republicans, Democrats. I mean, not everybody, obviously. I'm sure there were people who had a problem with him, but popular and well thought of. He was Mr. Trump to everybody. Now, half the world freaking hates his guts. I don't think I'm going to buy into the doesn't care anymore. Now, I know what's probably bugging you a little bit. It's the messaging and how it's coming across. For instance, at a rally this weekend, Trump got up. He dropped this one.
9: For you to pay a tiny little bit more for your gasoline, just remember, you're doing it so that a very evil country cannot have a country. Really, it's the number one state sponsor of terror in the world. We don't want to have them have a nuclear weapon. So remember that when you have to pay a little bit more, you're at $4. It's okay. I mean, it's I'll never apologize. I did the right thing.
0: Okay. I'll never apologize. I did the right thing. Remember, I told you this before, and I'm telling you in no uncertain terms, Donald Trump has said, I know this, that he does not feel like he can ever admit he was wrong or apologize, or he feels as if it gives him his enemies the ammo they need to take him down. You are never in a million years ever going to get Donald Trump to sit up and say, maybe dropping bombs on Iran in hindsight wasn't the best thing to do. You're never going to get that. Now, don't think that he can't read poll numbers, right? He gets it. He understands
21: Hispanic men. Donald Trump put up a historically strong performance for Republican candidate for president amongst Hispanic men. But the phrase this morning for President Trump is "ay caramba," because look at these shifts. I mean, Hispanic men on Trump in 2024, he won among Hispanic men by 10 points. Look now where his net approval rating is. Down he goes into the Gulf of Mexico, minus 41 points in an average of polls this year. That is, Johnny B, by my math, a 51-point switcheroo against the President of the United States.
0: Okay, it's bad. It's really bad. I'm not going to sit here and act like it's good. It's really, really bad. I get that. And I understand why. It's quite simple. People will try, because people have agendas, they'll try to overcomplicate things. You know, everyone has an agenda. I have an agenda. You have an agenda. Everyone has an agenda. But people with agendas, they'll try to overcomplicate things like poll numbers. It's not complicated why Donald Trump won the election and won the popular vote in the country. It's not complicated at all. It's quite simple. All the poll numbers showed it. People thought things were too expensive. They blamed Joe Biden. And they thought there were too many foreigners in the country. Inflation and immigration is the reason Donald Trump is president. Now, here we are, 2 months before the election in November, and this is what we're saying on the campaign
9: trail. For you to pay a tiny little bit more for your gasoline, just remember, you're doing it so that a very evil country cannot have a country. Really, it's the number one state sponsor of terror in the world. We don't want to have them have a nuclear weapon. So remember that when you have to pay a little bit more, you're at $4. It's okay. I mean, it's I'll never apologize. I did the right thing.
0: All right, that's disastrous messaging. I admit that. I've said that many times before. One thing that both parties have found out many times over history, yet they still try to do this, is, hey, American people, here's why your life should suck a little bit more. That is the worst sell in the world. Jimmy Carter got murdered in an election because he told everyone to put on a sweater. It's a bad, bad sell. Hey, here's why you should take less. Here's why it's important. Even if you're right, even if you're 100% right, even if you're just being honest, it's a terrible sell to sell people on why their life should be worse. I know all that. I got it. I got the poll numbers. I got the messaging. However, let's accept the fact that right now we're stuck. That's where we are. We're stuck. We can't go forward in Iran because going forward is going to involve ground troops. We also can't get out because the scumbags in the Iranian regime will not sign on to any kind of a deal. They just keep stringing Trump along. They've been honest about it. They've made it public that they intend to string him along for the rest of his presidency. They think they have him by the short hairs now, and now they are going to hang on and ruin the rest of his presidency. You think Donald Trump doesn't know that as well? I promise you he does. And I know he's going to give speeches and he's going to say ham-fisted things like, just pay a little more at the pump. I know that. And I know he's going to say things that make you mad. I'm not going to apologize. He's never going to apologize. I got that. Here's what I will say. Headline, tax refunds jumped 17% after the president's signature law. You have more money in your pocket because of Donald Trump. We've had more deportations in the last year and a half than we had at any period, any year and a half long period in my lifetime because of Donald Trump. We are cleaning up the military slowly but surely from all that DEI madness because of Donald Trump. We are getting Second Amendment wins because we elected Donald Trump. And in case you don't realize what those are, Cam Edwards is going to join us in the third hour and he'll break all that stuff down. This is not me telling you everything's fine. Here's what I'm telling you. I don't think it's over. I don't think this is all the end of the world. It could get bad, right? It could get really bad. If the midterms go as poor as they look like they might go, it could get bad. But hey, if you want to feel better about something, America hates Democrats. Look, Donald Trump's approval ratings may be in the toilet, but they hate Democrats even more. That's a good thing. We'll talk about some of the reasons they hate Democrats in a moment. Before we talk about these things, Super Sure is a good thing. Super Sure. The agency that will take all that insurance burden, because you're a business owner, an HR manager, it'll take that insurance burden and just take it right off your shoulders. You don't have to go hunt down multiple policies. 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

0: on a fantastic Monday, 10 minutes away from Medal of Honor Monday. Remember, you can download the show if you miss any of it. iHeart, Spotify, iTunes. So Democrats are all insane now. So
1: our new CBS News poll out this morning finds 58% of Democrats have a positive view of socialism, and just 32% have a positive view of capitalism. What do you make of that?
0: By the way, he's talking to Kentucky Governor Andy Beshear. That's the guy answering the question.
2: Make of it is that people are struggling. They're struggling because the cost of groceries is too high. The cost of gas is too high. It's too hard to see a doctor. And when you do, the cost of that is too high as well. Now, I believe socialism is a failed experiment, but I do believe that we need to get results for the American people.
0: Okay. Look, I'm about to dog on Andy Beshear, no question, but I'll play it for you again. This is really good messaging, and I'm worried that Democrats are catching on to this messaging, and I'll tell you why I'm worried about it. Because I live in Texas, and you know that Bottom, he's the Democrat nominee running in Texas. I live in Texas. Over the weekend, I told you I was at my buddy's yesterday having some steaks. We were out back, kids were in the pool. It was a good time. TV was on. There were baseball games on. Hours, 4 or 5 hours, I would say at least. I did not see one Ken Paxton ad. What I did see were multiple James Tallarico ads. And it was not James Tallarico talking about how much kids should be gay. It wasn't James Tallarico talking about whatever kooky stuff he actually believes. In one of them, he's holding a bag of groceries. Groceries are too expensive. We got to get these costs down. It's really good messaging, and we have got to combat it. I'll play it again. Much as this makes me sick, at least his answer, this is good messaging, and it sucks.
1: So our new CBS News poll out this morning finds 58% of Democrats have a positive view of socialism, and just 32% have a positive view of capitalism. What do you make of that?
2: What I make of it is that people are struggling. They're struggling because the cost of groceries is too high. The cost of gas is too high. It's too hard to see a doctor. And when you do, the cost of that is too high as well. Now, I believe
0: I'm worried that Democrat leadership has gotten the message. What message? This message right here. My word.
3: PU, when it comes to the Democratic brand, the net favorability rating of the Democratic Party. You know, back in 2018, when Democrats, during the first Trump presidency, right, when they were able to win back control of the House, they were even. They were even, right? Favorable minus unfavorable, even at 0-0-0. Now look at this. 25 points underwater. Oof.
0: The country may be dissatisfied with Donald Trump. Country may be dissatisfied with the GOP. Country still mortified by Democrats. I'm worried that this is going to help them find their footing. Here was Hakeem Jeffries. Listen to this.
4: Do Democratic Socialists belong in the Democratic Party, Leader Jeffries?
5: Well, what I can say is that I do not support defunding the police. I do not support open borders. I do not support abolishing the Senate.
0: Now, of course, he supports all those things. But what does that tell you that he comes out on national television and says it? It says that the Democrat Party has pulled those things. Hey, what do you think about defunding the police? And it pulls about as high as moldy cottage cheese. And so now I'm worried we're going to get blasted for 3 months with the affordability message. We just want to be reasonable. We want to get the costs down. And if they're doing that and we're doing this, we're in trouble.
6: For you to pay a tiny little bit more for your gasoline, just remember, you're doing it so that a very evil country cannot have a country. Really, it's the number one state.
0: Yeah. And that's really bad because these people are deeply evil. And the kind of things they are going to do, or at least attempt to do when they take power again, it's going to shock this country. This is Andy Beshear about the Electoral College.
1: I realize you support abolishing the Electoral College. If you're saying direct election of the president and vice president.
2: I've said it a number of times, and it's because in Kentucky, we will never see a candidate for president or vice president unless they're from here. Why? Because people just expect that it'll go one way or the other. It's the idea that someone would get elected not just knowing about seven states, but having to earn votes all over the United States. I certainly think it's time.
0: If Democrats take back, God forbid, the House, Senate, and presidency by 2028, they are going to try to remove the Electoral College. I don't know that. I don't think they'll be able to pull that off without a constitutional amendment, but they're going to try. They are going to expand the Supreme Court. They will wipe away the filibuster immediately. They will expand the Supreme Court. They will grant statehood to D.C. and Puerto Rico, which in reality, we all know what that is. That's granting Democrats four more seats in the United States Senate. These people are insane, and they want evil, evil things for our country. But they're getting better at messaging it.
1: So our new CBS News poll out this morning finds 58% of Democrats have a positive view of socialism, and just 32% have a positive view of capitalism. What do you make of that?
2: What I make of it is that people are struggling. They're struggling because the cost of groceries is too high. The cost.
0: I hope to God we are not going to let that insane party that doesn't care about the cost of anything. Remember, Joe Biden got elected and the costs went through the roof. I hope we're not going to hand that insane party the affordability messaging. We shouldn't. We should continue to remind people that prices skyrocketed the last time we let those monsters take power. But I see a lot of

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4: Have you heard the news? Historic flooding in Indiana.
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4: And in Hawaii.
6: 32 inches of rain. Unbelievable.
4: Meanwhile,
7: Hormuz Strait, a territory of the United States.
4: Human.
8: The talks continue. I'm Lisa Lucera, Fox News. Even as the memorandum of understanding with Iran has ended, President Trump says the U.S. is negotiating a ceasefire and again claimed the U.S. is in control of the Strait of Hormuz.
9: We have a blockade. We control it with a blockade. And I like the idea of declaring it a territory.
8: The president made similar comments about the strait last week. In an interview with Fox News earlier, he threatened Oman, which he claimed was interfering in the Iran talks, which has angered at least one member of Congress.
10: Virginia Democratic Senator Tim Kaine says he will file a war powers resolution after the August recess to protect U.S. ally Oman. Quote, President Trump is increasingly deranged in his one-man campaign to threaten and initiate wars all over the globe.
8: Fox's Lucas Tomlinson at the White House. Hawaii officials assessing the damage after Tropical Storm Lala roared through over the weekend.
11: Hawaii Governor Josh Green noting while the hurricane was downgraded to a tropical storm, it left over 28 inches of rain in parts of the state.
12: Most important thing is we didn't see significant loss of life. Some people have struggled because we haven't had services, and some people will continue to struggle if they don't have power in their homes or if they have to tend to family matters.
11: The governor noting at least 100 homes had been damaged or swept away on the Big Island. At least 100,000 are still without power.
8: Fox's Kristen Goodwin. The State Emergency Management Agency is urging people to stay off the road, saying there are still hazards in some areas, including downed power lines. The CDC says vaccination rates for kindergartners have declined, against with exceptions reaching a record high, with just over 4% of children exempted from vaccine requirements. That's up from 3.5% the previous year. This is the fourth consecutive year of rising exemption rates, mostly for non-medical reasons. The U.S. is experiencing its worst year for measles cases since 1991. 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
13: Mercury is soaring across Alabama. In central Alabama, an extreme heat warning is in effect, as we hear from WBRC meteorologist Megan Thomas.
14: And heat indices would feel like 113 in spots today. Dangerous heat. Drink extra water. Make sure that you can find some shade, a fan, AC.
13: Other parts of the state under a heat advisory. Well, the debate is heating up over those flock cameras that read and record car tags. Some critics in North Alabama now responding to recent changes announced by the company.
1: Flock is cutting retention on its license plate reader cameras from 30 days to 7. Emily

0: Edelman runs the Deflock Jackson County Facebook page and tells News 48 not good enough.
1: Our own government is putting us in a surveillance state, violating the Fourth Amendment. But my biggest safety concern is that it's creating a database on every innocent citizen.
0: Flock cameras capture the car tag, color, date, time, and more. Law enforcement likes its help. Scottsboro police in Jackson County have about 3 Flock cameras. I'm Charlie O'Brien.
2: More agencies in Alabama signing deals to work with ICE. That includes the State Department of Corrections. Some local police departments also signing agreements with federal immigration authorities. Thousands of barbecue-stuffed potatoes served in North Alabama now hold the distinction of being part of an official Guinness World Record.
3: 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The charity drive raised over $20,000 to support foster kids across the region. Organizers crushed the previous world benchmark set in Peru back in 2012, which stood at over 3,200 potatoes.
2: As correspondent Matt Mattinson, I'm Jim Faraday.
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5: The Ebola outbreak in Congo is now the deadliest in the country's history. Fresh data shows there's been over 2,300 deaths, surpassing the outbreak that occurred from 2018 through 2020. And more than any other previous outbreak in Congo, there are about 5,000 Ebola cases right now in Congo. The World Health Organization notes many of the deadly cases are occurring in rural areas and conflict regions. That makes it hard for health teams. 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
5: In order to manage it, she recommends regular exercise, healthy diet, and consistent sleep schedule. 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

0: Jesse Kelly Show. Another hour of the Jesse Kelly Show on a fantastic Monday. Half hour from now, Tiana Desher is joining us to talk a little economic stuff. We'll get the emails in 10 minutes. There's so much stuff to get to still in the show. But you know what time it is. It's the start of hour two on a Monday. And that means it's Medal of Honor Monday time. Every Monday, we do the exact same thing. Just take a Medal of Honor citation and read it. Maybe talk a little bit about the circumstances and battle and whatnot, but just read it. Remembering heroes is important for a country. Every country on earth has known that. We don't do it enough. Well, I don't do it enough. We should be talking about these men and their deeds, holding them up in front of the next generation. And remember, you can email your love, hate, and death threats. And you could email Medal of Honor citations you like or have some relation to or something like that, like this one. This guy said, "Hey, Jarhead," and I say that with the utmost respect. "I couldn't find this guy's name on your website. At 5'5", 140 pounds, he laughed at a German officer who put his machine gun's muzzle into Funk's," that's his name, "stomach, and then took his Thompson off his shoulder and directed four guys who were about to be executed to grab guns and help, then killed more than half of the 90 Germans around him." It's a good story. So what in the world did he do? Well, without further ado, let's read the Medal of Honor citation for a Leonard Alfred Funk Jr. He was 29 at the time, born in Braddock Township, Pennsylvania. And this took place in World War II in Belgium.
1: Ready, aim, fire.
2: Honoring those who went above and beyond. It's Medal of Honor Monday.
0: He distinguished himself by gallant, intrepid actions against the enemy. After advancing 15 miles in a driving snowstorm, the American force prepared to attack through waist-deep drifts. The company executive officer became a casualty, and First Sergeant Funk immediately assumed his duties, forming headquarters soldiers into a combat unit for an assault in the face of direct artillery shelling and harassing fire from the right flank. Under his skillful and courageous leadership, this miscellaneous group and the 3rd Platoon attacked 15 houses, cleared them, and took 30 prisoners without suffering a casualty. The fierce drive of Company C quickly overran Holzheim, that's where it took place, Belgium, netting some 80 prisoners who were placed under a 4-man guard, all that could be spared, while the rest of the understrength unit went about mopping up isolated points of resistance. An enemy patrol, by means of a ruse, succeeded in capturing the guards and freeing the prisoners, and had begun preparations to attack C Company from the rear when First Sergeant Funk walked around the building and into their midst. He was ordered to surrender by a German officer who pushed a machine pistol into his stomach. Although overwhelmingly outnumbered and facing almost certain death, First Sergeant Funk, pretending to comply with the order, began slowly to unsling his submachine gun from his shoulder, and then, with lightning motion, brought the muzzle into line and riddled the German officer. He turned upon the other Germans, firing and shouting to the other Americans to seize the enemy's weapons. In the ensuing fight, 21 Germans were killed, many wounded, and the remainder captured. First Sergeant Funk's bold action and heroic disregard for his own safety were directly responsible for the recapture of a vastly superior enemy force, which, if allowed to remain free, could have taken the widespread units of Company C by surprise and endangered the entire attack plan. Not too shabby, right? And this one's not a Medal of Honor, but someone emailed it in, and Jewish producer Chris asked me if I wanted to read it. And I know this guy's story, so I did want to read it. Here it is. Cyril Richard Rick Rescorla. He was born in Cornwall, England, in 1939. He immigrated to the United States in the early 1960s and joined the active army, became a 2nd platoon leader of the 7th Cavalry, went to Vietnam, became a battlefield legend in the Battle of I Drang Valley. You saw that in the movie We Were Soldiers. Maybe you read the book We Were Soldiers Once and Young. Either way, that's a great movie. OCS Hall of Fame inductee, Silver Star, Bronze Star, Purple Heart, Vietnamese Cross of Gallantry. There's a statue of him, this guy says, in Fort Benning. However, as a civilian working in private security in South Tower number 2 of the World Trade Center on 9/11, he successfully evacuated the 2,694 employees that he was paid to protect. That's why almost nobody from Morgan Stanley died. It was because of this man. The Port Authority squawk box came alive that day and told everybody in Tower 2 that the plane that hit Tower 1 was an accident. Please remain at your desks. But Rick said no, that's not exactly what he said, and started his evacuation immediately. And good thing, because 20 to 40 minutes later, United Airlines Flight 175 hit the tower his people were in. By that time, he had 70% of his people out. He got all his people out, but true to his nature, he went back in knowing there were more people in, and shortly after, the tower collapsed on him. I have known this story for a long time. Many people know this story. He even called his wife, who he dearly loved. At some point in it, if I remember the story right, at some point he called her and without trying to freak her out, told her goodbye. You know, what a stud, right? And you know what? It's a man who deserves some

0: Rest in peace, man. Gen Z embraces high-risk gambling as economic future darkens, survey finds. I'm not going to read you all the nerdy details about this percentage or that percentage, but what's happening is the younger generations, they're not socking any money away. They're gambling it instead. I just want to warn you. Look, I'm not going to be your dad, I swear. And I've gambled before. I told you before the story of young Jesse with a fake ID walking into Las Vegas as a young Marine with $600 in my name, had never gambled in my life, and walked out of Las Vegas without any money. None. I will never forget that feeling as long as I live. But I've gambled since then. Not a lot. It's not something I'll do. But once a year, I'll throw 10 bucks on a game. Or Ob and I, every now and then, we're never in these places. But if we're in a place that has blackjack, like when we went to New Orleans, there was blackjack. We'll sit down and throw 100 bucks in there and see what we can do with it. And then when it's done, we leave. So look, I'm not, again, not trying to be your priest here. Not talking down to anybody. I'm just going to give you this warning. I have had many friends who have walked down this gambling road, and it does not end well. It does not end well. Here's the thing about gambling. Almost without exception, I say almost because a guy like Elon Musk or someone like that could pull it off, but almost without exception, you can't find a limit on how much you can gamble. You get more money coming in, the bets just get bigger. You know, right now, maybe you're listening to me, maybe you're doing a degenerate Corey sports gambling or something like that, or maybe it's, you know, low scale like Corey does. It's $5 today. It's $20 tomorrow. You get promoted at work, it's $500. Soon, you haven't put any money away at all. I'm not telling you don't bet $20 with your buddy on a football game. I'm not. I'm really, really not. I'm warning you, though, you can walk down this gambling path. It's as damaging as drugs, as alcoholism. It'll blow up families. I've seen it. I've seen it blow up my friends' families before. They couldn't stay away from the tables, and she got tired of not being able to pay the bills because he was blowing all their money. Just be careful, okay? Be careful. And if you can't control your vices, cut them off. If you can't keep it at $20 for a couple games, cut yourself off completely. If you can, fine, whatever. Have a good time. But that's all I'm going to say. All right. We still have to get to these communists saying stealing shouldn't be illegal. That's going to be apparently a new thing they do. We have to get to emails. There are foreigners killing people on the road a lot. Before we get to that, I want to get to this with you. I'm going to talk about saving money. I know that there are a bunch of reasons to switch to Pure Talk. All the best reasons to switch to Pure Talk, by the way. One, you don't give up coverage. Two, it's the patriotic company that hires Americans. We just talked about Vietnam veterans. The guy who runs Pure Talk is a Vietnam veteran. We love all that. Okay, all that's great. It's also a fraction of the cost of the big guys. A fraction of the cost. When I switched from T-Mobile, we had four lines. Our bill got cut in half. And to switch is easy. It takes nothing. All you have to do is pick up your phone, dial #250 and say Jesse Kelly. #250, say Jesse Kelly. 10 minutes on the phone, speaking to an American. All right? We'll be back.
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0: Magnificent Monday. We just did Medal of Honor Monday. Remember, you can email the show, jesse@jessekellyshow.com. Your love, your hate, your death threats. I'm going to get to that in a second. Remember that Tiana Drescher is going to join us about 10 minutes from now. I want to talk about some economic things. She's real sharp on that. Where are we at? Where are we going? What's the good? What's the bad? She'll give it to us. Let's do some of those emails. Now, dear Mr. Tall, I have a major problem. My older brother, whom I love dearly, has become my liberal Aunt Peggy. He sends me leftist baloney, some of it incredibly vile accusations against Mr. Trump, and will not listen to anything I send him. So I have told him I will no longer respond to his political posts. He lives in Seattle, and he said, yep, that's the problem, and I live in glorious free Florida. I cannot block him. He's 78, and he stays in contact with my other older brothers so I can know what's going on. Any advice? Well, one, you don't ever need to stop loving your brother. Two, I sat down and talked to somebody. I had breakfast with somebody recently. I won't get into it, but older guy, and I was seeking some counsel on something, because we all need to seek out counsel from time to time. And it was about this person in my life who I love. But it's really bad right now. And he said, listen, you always want to love him. You will always love him. But not everybody in your life, even the ones you love, deserve to sit down at your table. If your brother will not respect your wishes and stop sending you these things, cut him off. Cut him off. Now, I suspect he will respect your wishes because you say you love him. I'm assuming he loves you. But that's an easy request. The problem is this, and I'm sorry because I know it's your brother and I know this kind of stuff hurts. Remember that communism is deeply, deeply evil. And the reason so many of these people can't turn it off is these are demonic impulses they can't control. I've told you about the one couple in particular I can think of in my neighborhood. When I first moved to my neighborhood, gosh, I don't know how long ago, 10 years ago, something. When I first moved to my neighborhood, there was one Democrat couple in the neighborhood. They used to show up at all the neighborhood events. You know, the kids would get a water slide, or we'd have a cornhole tournament or something like that. They haven't been invited to any events in years. Years. Why? They could not control themselves when they showed up at the event. Everyone else wanted to talk about kids and life and cars and college and everything else under the sun. And they'd show up screaming about Donald Trump. And immediate, just they couldn't control it. Even when we would tell them, because it got to the point where people would tell them, man, I don't want to talk about that. It's Sunday. We just got back from church. Everyone's relaxed. I don't want to talk. People would practically beg them to stop. They could not stop. So they got cut off. You know what happened? Parties were a lot better. They were. If you have somebody in your life who cannot control their demonic impulses, you've got to cut them off. Doesn't mean you stop loving them. Doesn't mean you're not ready at any moment to welcome them back. I certainly am. Any moment. You've got to cut them off. For your own sake. Jesse, knowing your friendship with Don Jr., why haven't you had President Trump on your show? I'm sure he and his staff listen to your show, but it would be a great opportunity to tell him directly yours and our concerns. I'm sure Don Jr. Can arrange it. Plus, the hate listeners' heads will explode. That will be great in and of itself. Just the thoughts, as I can say his name. His name is Steve. Okay, so yeah, I do know Don Jr. Why haven't I hit him up? Hey, hook me up with your dad. Well, a couple things. First, you know that I like Trump. I do. But you also are aware that I'm willing to be critical when I dislike something. I know, because I get your angry emails about it, but I'm never going to stop. When I dislike something from J.D. Vance, I'm going to be critical. When I dislike something, I'm going to be critical of it. And I worry that it would make me hypocritical if I then begged to have him on my show. You know, me and the fellas, we were invited actually to the White House, remember, to broadcast from the White House. Hey, you can come. They did this big event where people could go broadcast from the White House. And Chris really wanted to go because it would be pretty cool, right? I didn't feel right about it, so I said no. It didn't feel right to me. I hope that makes sense. That's one. Two, you know what I don't like to do? Well, let me put it this way. Donald Trump Jr., do you have any idea how many people in and around his life have tried to use him to get some kind of an audience with his father? Do you have any idea? It's got to be endless. Hey, can you tell your dad? Hey, will you tell your dad? Hey, I'd love to talk to your dad. Hey, can I? It has to be 24 hours a day, 7 days a week. He's got to be fighting people off who are trying to use their access to him to get access to the most powerful person on the planet. I can't participate in that. I can't be part of that. I would never dream of it just for how gross that would feel doing it. All right. I'm not saying we'll never have Donald Trump on the show. And honestly, if his people reached out, what am I going to say? No to the freaking president of the United States of America? No, obviously, come on. It's fine. It's his airwaves. Go ahead. But no, I'm not going to ask his son. All right. Tiana Lowe Drescher. Sorry, she got married. We're going to ask her some economic things next. I work with Chris and Corey. 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
15: What's going on, fellow sports fans? It's Andy West. Let's look back on this day in sports history, August 17th. We'll start off back in 1957 with a weird baseball tidbit. Richie Ashburn of the Philadelphia Phillies hits a foul ball and it hits fan Alice Roth, breaking her nose. A medical team quickly attended to her, and during the same at-bat, Ashburn hit another foul ball, hitting her again. Luckily, the second time, nothing got broken. Jumping ahead today, in 1989, Baltimore Orioles shortstop Cal Ripken Jr. plays in his 1,208th consecutive game to pass Steve Garvey into third place on the all-time list. Ripken holds the all-time record, which he broke in 1995. And today in 2008, Michael Phelps won the gold medal in the 4x100-meter medley relay at the Summer Olympics in Beijing. It was Phelps' eighth gold medal at the Beijing Games, breaking Mark Spitz's record of 7 gold medals won in a single Olympics in Munich in 1972.
14: Now you know. 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

0: Jesse Kelly Show on a magnificent Monday. I mean, I say that, but Tiana's probably about to just dump all over the whole thing because, you know, Washington Examiner, economics columnist, so she's going to tell us just how bad things are. Joining me now, my friend Tiana Drescher. Tiana, the economy. I keep seeing stock market records and stock market records, and then I see jobless and jobless and jobless. What's reality?
1: Yeah, I mean, look, the economy is a ball of contradictions right now. So it's true. Equities are trading at all-time highs, and we very much have a growth-powered economy, right? It's all AI. American manufacturing is back, and it's because of the data centers. You know, like the biggest myth that the Chinese are doing pretty well is saying the data centers are taking your water. No, they aren't. The whole reason why the economy is doing as well as it is because of AI and these data centers and these hyperscalers. On the other hand, inflation is still a problem. Iran war is still locking up some supply. And the biggest milestone that you and I can look forward to hitting is we're on the cusp of the national debt hitting $40 trillion. And the bond markets are throwing an absolute fit. We have reached the point of unsustainability in terms of the deficit explosion. And now it's becoming much more expensive to finance our national debt. And Jesse, you know why this matters to you and me? Because that is what determines how much you pay for your mortgage. The 30-year fixed mortgage is just downstream of how much investors pay for treasury for treasury yields.
0: Tiana, again, we're speaking with Tiana Drescher, who's making us a lot smarter economically. Let's do a little 101 stuff. Talk about this bond market. A lot of people don't understand what these things are because they didn't go to USC. Explain.
1: Okay, so last month, the federal government spent $400 billion more than it took in. So how does it get that money? It doesn't just appear out of thin air, right? Instead, they have to sell IOUs in the open market. And they can choose the length of the IOUs. They can do 30-year IOUs, 10-year IOUs. But obviously, the longer the IOU, the higher an interest rate you have to pay out. So last week, one of the treasury auctions for these long-term IOUs, it was the highest interest rate in 25 years. Mm. So what that's saying is that investors do not trust the United States government's ability to pay back the debt. And so what happens from there? Banks, when they're setting mortgage rates, are pretty much just looking at the 30-year treasury. So when you see headlines of, oh, mortgage rates are going back up, this is why, because Washington spends too much money. And Jesse, you and I both are lone voices calling out into the void, talking about things like entitlement reform, things like raising the Social Security age, things like touching Medicare, Medicaid. And remember how when One Big Beautiful Bill was being passed, everyone's like, oh, we're slashing Medicaid spending. We wish we were slashing Medicaid spending, but we weren't, just relative to what the projection was, which was even more insane than it is right now. And so that is why, basically, it's because the government has to keep on taking out new debt. It needs new dollars. Not only is it increasing the interest rates you pay on everything, but especially mortgages. Also, you know, to a lesser extent, credit card bills, auto loans, whatever. But also, it's crowding out the investment that should be going to other places. Every dollar that's going to the federal government is not going to a hyperscaler. It's not going to new private businesses.
0: Tiana, okay, so walk me through this. If 75% roughly of our budget is the military, Medicare, Medicaid, Social Security, and that's rough, but if roughly 75% of our budget is that, and those programs really can't be touched, I mean, it doesn't look like there's any intention to touch them, then is there anything, I hate to even ask it, in that 25% we could maybe start getting rid of?
1: I mean, not really. And this is why, you know, when Republicans went after USAID, it was a good thing to do to clean house because there was a lot of USAID that was just going to George Soros projects and, you know, trans Guatemalan kids and all that. But it didn't really make a dent in terms of the debt, right? So really and also you mentioned defense. Defense is barely part of it, right? We spend less than $1 trillion on defense. We spend, you know, $4.5 trillion on that mandatory spending, which are entitlements. So, like, and as a share of GDP, we spend less on defense now than we have in, you know, 20 years. So that's actually a big problem. And it's why Trump wants to increase military spending. And ultimately, the only way this gets rectified is either you elect to reform Social Security and Medicare, or you wait until both programs hit insolvency. Come 2032 or 2031, when Social Security becomes insolvent, automatically, the way the law was written, there's a 24% across the board benefit cut for every single Social Security recipient. So the cut's coming whether or not people want it. It's just a matter of, will we be forced into it, or will we be left to do it the nicer way?
0: Okay, well, you and I both know that there's nobody has the guts inside Washington, D.C. to touch those at all. So I just want to clarify what you just said, because I can see how many people are sitting up in their chairs. People on Social Security are about to have a 24% reduction in their check in the year 2032?
1: Yes. So whoever is president next, yeah, after Trump, after this term, will be holding the ball, and we'll have to figure out, okay, how are you going to do it? And uncap the payroll tax is not an option. It is not an option, because if you want these Zoomers who already cannot afford homes, already know they are not going to ever receive a dime in Social Security, if you say, not only do you need to pay into the current system, but we are going to increase your payroll taxes to fund the wealthiest generation in history, they will riot.
0: Okay. All right, Tiana, let's focus on something that I think is positive. You mentioned AI and data centers. They're driving job growth right now, at least some kind of job growth. For who? Where are those jobs going? What is this?
1: I mean, right now, the biggest push is manufacturing. You've seen white-collar jobs are incorporating AI, right? AI is a helpful research tool, helpful schedule organizing. I know AI helps. I do my own writing, I do my own research, but AI helps me organize everything else, right? So I get so much more done now than I did a year ago, even with, you know, newborn at home, whatever. But really, the bulk of the AI job growth right now are in these new data centers and in these chips manufacturers. And those are, I mean, they are manufacturing jobs that's just a different aesthetic.
0: So it's not the steel mill, but that's the new steel mill?
1: Exactly. This is the new steel mill. And I guarantee you it's a lot more comfortable than the old steel mills that our grandfathers worked at.
0: Yeah, no doubt. All right, well, can you help me explain why all the concern then about these data centers? Because there have to be some impacts on the community where they're building them.
1: I mean, the data centers, so Loudoun County is the wealthiest county in America. It also has the highest number of data centers. And part of the way that they've been able to keep property taxes here really low in Loudoun County is because of the data centers. The data centers contribute something, I think it's like 40% of the local property tax revenue. So they bring in a bunch of money. They bring in new jobs. Honestly, Jesse, so much of the negativity you see around data centers, it is a foreign disinformation campaign because the Chinese don't want us to have them. It is a foreign awe. And you just also have your boilerplate socialists like Bernie Sanders who hate economic growth because they'd rather have everyone be poor and equal than, you know, some people get wealthier more quickly than others.
0: Yeah, God forbid. Tiana, thank you so much. That was exactly the kind of thing I was looking for. Just a little education is all I needed. Go be with that baby. Congratulations, by the way, and have a good one. All right. Here's some emails next.
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14: Three staccato cries of Mayday and an eyewitness report of a mid-air explosion is about all that is known this morning of the British Columbia air disaster, which yesterday claimed 52 lives.
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0: It is the Jesse Kelly Show on a fantastic Monday. Remember, you can email us your love, your hate, your death threats, jesse@jessekellyshow.com. Todd Blanche talked today
1: from the committee, and we're handling that case like as every American should expect, which is we're looking at it, and we're going to do everything we can. If it needs an investigation and it should be investigated, we will absolutely do that. We can't obviously comment, I know you're not asking me to, on ongoing investigations, but yes, we did get the referral from the Senate.
0: Okay, so Fauci, after all that I plead the fifth stuff, he did get referred to the DOJ. Not trying to get your hopes up, as I say over and over and over again, but that's one of those steps that's necessary. If anything's going to happen, so maybe there's something there. Also, I did get a big old hoot out of this one. He was on Meet the Press with NBC. Kristen Welker, this is how it went.
2: Can you pledge that the Justice Department will always act independently of the White House?
0: I'll start it again and I'll play his answer, but remember this. Always remember. The communist believes that everything should only work on behalf of the revolution. He believes the law should protect and support the revolution. Cops, protect, support the revolution. Presidents, protect, support the revolution. The media, the revolution. Universities, the revolution. Hollywood, the universities. In his mind, that is the only thing that is just and fair, that everything work on behalf of the revolution. And if one thing stops working on behalf of the revolution, the communists will freak out and say, this is not fair. This is not fair. There are three branches of government. Three. Legislative, the judicial, and the executive. Three. The office of the attorney general falls under the executive branch. There is no fourth separate branch. There's no separate DOJ. The attorney general serves at the behest of the president of the United States of America. And the president of the United States of America has every right to pressure his attorney general to prosecute certain crimes he once prosecuted. Don't believe me? JFK got his head blown off because of all this. He told his brother, go after the mob. Mob didn't take too kindly to it. If you subscribe to that theory, which I do, I'm not saying everybody does, but presidents tell their AGs, go after this, go after that, go after drugs, go after human trafficking, go after... Presidents do that all the time. Now, what's Kristen Welker's problem? Why is she demanding this pledge from Todd Blanche? Well, you see, you'll notice she never asked that question of Merrick Garland. Why? Because the Biden White House, the Politburo who ran the Biden White House, they just sent the DOJ after their political opponents. It wasn't like they picked and choose which crime they wanted them to go after. No. And I've talked to Ed Martin, who currently he's at the DOJ. I talked to Ed Martin about this. He said it in no uncertain terms because he's seen the memos. It came right from the White House. Go after our political opponents. It was the directive from the Democrats. And Kristen Welker, she didn't see that as unfair. She saw that as the only appropriate use of the DOJ. For a communist, the DOJ is the sword of the communist revolution and should arrest opponents to the revolution. So when they get somebody who's not doing that, then he gets questioning. Then he gets questioning like this.
2: Can you pledge that the Justice Department will always act independently of the White House?
1: Well, there's a big difference between saying we will always do our job and investigate any case and act independently of the White House. No, I'm not going to pledge that. And no attorney general should ever pledge that. The president, I mean, if I were to pledge I will be independent of the White House, what that means is that if President Trump says, I want the Department of Justice to go after every violent criminal in this country, which is what he has said, what you're saying to me is I just say, no, sir, not going to do it. So I will act with integrity. Our prosecutors will act with integrity. We will prosecute without fear or any sort of favor. And that's exactly what we've been doing. And that's what every Department of Justice should do.
0: that sounds great to you, and it sounds great to me. Understand that to a communist like Kristen Welker, that sounds like an outrage. That sounds like an outrage. That's why she asked the question. 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Jesse, I wanted to call, I wanted to call your attention to two recent articles that give some interesting perspectives on your long-held thoughts on communism within our institutions. From a recent opinion piece in the Wall Street Journal about how universities help turn our turn socialists, and I couple it with the recent announcement from the University of Michigan saying they don't intend to issue grades for freshmen. Well, for one, a low-rent, pathetic junior college like the University of Michigan, of course they're going to, of course they're going to be doing outrageous things. You would never dream, you would never in a million years hear about that from an illustrious university like the Ohio State University. A low-rent JUCO like Michigan? Yes. Ohio State? No. It's basically Harvard is what Ohio State is. That's one. Two, on a more serious note, it's not an accident that every poll shows the longer you spend on college campus, the more socialist you get.

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1: Human.
2: He will keep up the pressure. I'm Lisa Lacera, Fox News. As the memorandum of understanding between the U.S. and Iran expires, President Trump says the U.S. remains in control of the Strait of Hormuz.
3: President Trump clearly feels that the U.S. naval blockade is having a cumulative effect on Iran's economy and might ultimately bring Iranian officials to the table. From Iran's words, that does not seem likely anytime soon.
2: Fox's Jonathan Hunt in Tel Aviv. Still, the president indicated the U.S. remains in communication with Iran to try to reach a ceasefire agreement. The president of South Korea speaking out after President Trump said the U.S. will be scaling back annual joint military exercises with North Korea because they send a hostile signal to the North.
4: Kim Jong-un has always treated me with great respect.
2: South Korea's President Lee said the U.S.-South Korea alliance and independent national defense are mutually necessary, and the exercise is defensive and not intended to attack North Korea or raise tensions. The ranking Democrat on the Senate Armed Services Committee, Jack Reed, called the decision to scale down exercises inane. The cleanup underway in Hawaii after Tropical Storm Lala tore through the islands over the weekend.
5: The worst damage is on the Big Island, where more than 3 feet of rain turned streams into raging rivers, washing out roads and bridges and cutting off some communities there. And as recovery begins, officials are already watching another area of low pressure far east of Hawaii that could develop this week.
2: Fox Weather's Katie Byrne in Honolulu. Hawaii Emergency Management is urging people to stay off the roads because there are still hazards, including downed wires and downed power poles. 14 people charged in Pennsylvania in connection with a cocaine trafficking ring that has ties to two fraternities at Penn State. 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
6: Today could be the hottest day of the year in parts of Alabama, with some places seeing feels-like temperatures over 110 degrees. WBRC meteorologist Megan Thomas.
7: We've got an extreme heat warning for all of central Alabama. Temperatures are going to feel more like 113 degrees in spots for areas along and south of Highway 278. Gadsden could feel like 111. Same in Tuscaloosa. I would not even be shocked if Tuscaloosa did feel like 113.
6: The AP preseason college football poll is out. Alabama checks in at number 13. The SEC leads all conferences with 9 teams in the rankings. Now that school is back open, authorities say parents need to warn their children about making threats.
8: A new law is in effect this school year, and Tuscaloosa County School Resource Officers are trying to spread the word to parents and students. Any school threat in a social media post, a comment to a friend, even a photo of a fake gun with the word school will trigger a full investigation. The new law requires schools to take immediate action. Tuscaloosa County Resource Officer Sergeant Wes Stevens tells WBRC.
9: There are serious repercussions that deal with the juvenile system, and they are still can be charged with it, have serious consequences going through it, even though they are under an adult's age.
8: The state will slap your child with a charge of terroristic threat, and criminal penalties will follow, as well as likely expulsion from school. I'm Leah Brandon.
6: A school official resigns following a misconduct investigation. The reasons for the resignation of Leeds Elementary School Assistant Principal Kyle Winningham are unclear. He says it should not be viewed as an admission of guilt. Starting the new week, AAA says gas prices in Alabama are averaging $3.60 a gallon, a couple of pennies less than a week ago. I'm Jim Faraday.
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0: 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Have you heard the news? Historic flooding in Indiana.
1: 24.6 feet.
0: And in Hawaii.
2: 32 inches of rain. Unbelievable.
0: Meanwhile,
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9: It is the Jesse Kelly Show, final hour of the Jesse Kelly Show on a Monday. Cam Edwards is joining us a half hour from now. I want to know about this suppressor ruling from the judge, because I'm extremely confused. Does that mean I don't have to go through everything, but I still do, and it won't cost me? I don't know. So we're going to talk to Cam Edwards about that about a half hour from now. We're going to focus on the insanity of Democrats for a few minutes, do some emails, all that, so much more coming up on the final hour of the Jesse Kelly Show. So, headline from the Epoch Times: Democrats approve competing resolutions to abolish and reform ICE. So they had a big meeting, and the only argument was, do we want to abolish it completely or reform it? Remember, don't let them shift the Overton window on you. Having a force of men whose job it is to deport illegals should not be a partisan thing. It shouldn't even be slightly controversial. Everybody, every nation ever has had a force that deported people who weren't supposed to be there. But in the United States of America, the Democrat Party is so evil, so anti-American, that now, in order to run for office as a Democrat, you have to declare that you're going to disband the agency so no foreigners can get deported. That pairs nicely with this headline: 30 dead, 17 fatal crashes. This is in 2005. 30 people were killed in 17 crashes in 2025 involving what the left called non-domiciled commercial drivers. Democrats are so evil, they hand foreigners who can't even speak English licenses to drive big rigs, and then they go splatter your entire family on the highway, and they do it on purpose, and they're not sorry about it. Here was Tom Holman.
10: They say they want to abolish ICE. Even members of Congress say, let's abolish ICE. But what they're failing to tell the people is, we're enforcing the laws that they wrote. But they can have an answer to abolishing ICE. Okay, ICE just found 151,000 missing children that were smuggled during the Biden administration. They lost track of. Some of these children were victims of sex trafficking. Some were forced into labor. We rescued those children, 151,000. So you want to abolish the agency that found 151,000 children. You want to abolish an agency that sees enough fentanyl kill every American three times over again. You want to abolish an agency that is attacking sex trafficking and women and children across that border. It just don't make sense.
9: It makes perfect sense when you understand that the Democrats are now exclusively the party of the foreigner. Yes, there are some really stupid Americans who think they're still part of the Democrat coalition, but they're not. If you're an American, you are not part of the Democrat coalition. They've already moved on from you. They'll lie to try to keep you voting like a stupid cult follower, but they understand where their bread's buttered. They understand where all their power is. It's with the foreigner. It's with the foreigner. The foreigner doesn't care about the country. The foreigner, shoot, he usually wants to destroy the country.
11: Change is coming to America. And what is Allah telling us? Kuntum khayra ummatin. You are the best of nations. You're better than everybody else. That's what Allah is saying. Let's work towards that. Let's work towards a Muslim mayor. Next election that comes in, nominate people for the school board of education. Next election that comes here, nominate people for the local township. Begin the demographics change. People converted. There's a big, huge conversion going on in this country. But where are the converts? They just convert and they're gone in the wilderness. The other thing, children. Muslims have the highest population. Average, they did this, Pew Foundation did a research study, Pew Foundation, and they said that Muslim household average is 3.4 child per family. The white American has one child per family. We're already beating the march.
9: Notice, there's a reason I played it to the end there. Notice who he thought he was competing with. Notice? Who did he compare himself with? The white American. They're here to conquer. Democrats have brought them here for political power. Jesse, I'm sick and tired of these crybabies crying because their poor little privacy is being compromised by flock cameras. Poor little babies, stop your whining because these flock cameras are working in finding these criminal monsters in record time who abduct your children. And if you don't do anything illegal or not quite above board, you've got nothing to worry about, crybabies. All right. I haven't really waded into this flock stuff yet. And I mean, you pick up the newspaper, or I guess get on your phone because no one picks up a newspaper anymore, and you see a headline that flock cameras find a kidnapped child. You think to yourself, okay, that's a good thing. And I personally think finding kidnapped children is a good thing as well. Okay. But remember what the Democrats did when they took power last time. Do you remember? Do you remember how dark it got? How truly dark the 4 years of Joe Biden was? And they had even worse planned if Dom had won over the next 4 years? Do you remember how dark it got? Do you remember that we got Roe versus Wade overturned? Maybe you care about that, maybe you don't. That's fine. But the communists were so angry that Roe versus Wade got overturned, they went and dug up an obscure law. They just went rifling through the books of laws to find a reason to send FBI SWAT teams to arrest pastors and grandmas. That's how dark and evil Democrats are. Do you remember that the Federal Bureau of Investigation, they had Hunter Biden's laptop in their possession and covered it up? And then when they found out that the story was going to get out, they ran to the social media companies and told them Hunter Biden's laptop was Russian disinformation and that they should censor the story when it came out. And social media companies did. This is just a couple examples of the evil things Democrats did last time Democrats had power. What do you think they're going to do with that flock camera? I know we can all stand up and cheer right now. Yes, we found the lost puppy. The flock camera is the reason my puppy is home. And I celebrate with you because I love my idiot dog too. What do you think Democrats are going to do with those cameras? It's going to be bad. Always keep in mind how evil the other side is, and keep in mind they're going to have power again one day. And I don't know when that day is. I hope it's not the midterms. I mean, the country friggin' hates them.
12: PU, when it comes to the Democratic brand, the net favorability rating of the Democratic Party. You know, back in 2018, when Democrats, during the first Trump presidency, right, when they were able to win back control of the House, they were even. They were even, right? Favorable minus unfavorable, even, at 0-0-0. Now look at this. 25 points underwater. Oof.
9: Country hates them. Wonder why. Let's check in with one of them.
13: The amendments make it clear that this policy only applies to low-level theft crimes, no felonies, and codifies case law. And while we have diversion programs for drugs and mental health, we do not have the same for crimes of necessity led by poverty.
9: Headline, New York socialist lawmaker says stealing for biological need should not be illegal. Let's hope Democrats continue to be as insane as possible. Let's hope they don't, like we talked about in the first hour, they don't moderate their message and start talking about affordability. Let's just hope they keep being kooky. Oracle, last week you read an email where the gentleman referenced 18 to 20 years we might be run over by commies if they keep stealing elections. There was also a story about your buddy getting his car stolen and leaving Denver. In America in general, how bad would it have to be for you to leave the USA? Of course, we all love you and would never want that to happen. But it's a conversation my wife and I have had. I love the USA. I would never want to leave. But I'm curious your thoughts on a breaking point. What country would you go to? His name's Brian. I've told you this before when it comes to violence. And there was a lot of talk. I don't know about a lot. But there was chatter on the right when the communists were doing all those evil things in the Biden regime of, is it time for a civil war? Is it time for a revolution? Is it time to take up arms? And I always told you to stay legal, stay local, legal and local, legal and local. I always told you that over and over and over again. And I've said repeatedly, I am never, ever going to call to take up arms and start killing people with one exception. And that one exception is if the government starts confiscating firearms. If the government is showing up at your house confiscating firearms, it's time to shoot. It is. Because what comes next every single time will be some of the darkest, most evil stuff imaginable. If the government is taking away your ability to fight them, which you're supposed to have that ability as an American, that's what the Second Amendment is about. If they're ever doing that, it's time to fight. 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

0: 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Remember, you can email us jesse@jessekellyshow.com. So, a couple Iranian news
1: there
0: items.
1: There are reports of more threats from Iran against President Trump and our American warriors in the region. Iran's military reportedly offering a $30,000 bounty for any Iranian citizen who captures or kills a U.S. service member. And a top Iranian lawmaker posted this. The president of the United States, instead of his endless bluffs regarding the Strait of Hormuz, should be thinking about securing his own safety so that he doesn't have to resort to fleeing to a food truck.
0: Oof. All right. Trump was talking about dropping a bomb on Oman.
2: The president told Fox News Iran should raise the white flag of surrender. He went on to say, I have no time schedule. I'm not in a hurry. The president indicating that the U.S. naval blockade is continuing to put new economic pressure on the Iranian regime, despite what the Iranians have said publicly. He said they're good poker players, but they're dying, and that the midterms in the United States have nothing to do with the president's thinking. Now, I asked the president about these parallel talks that are taking place between Iran and Oman about control of the Strait of Hormuz. And the president told Fox News, if Oman gets in the way, we'll bomb the S out of them.
0: Well, Oman's an ally. I don't think we're gonna start dropping bombs on him. But you know what, Trump's gonna threaten. That's what he does. Like we say, he's a big, you know, threaten you with the worst and then offer you the best kind of thing. South Korea's in some trouble.
3: Yeah, this could have some serious impacts on our relationships in the Pacific realm. South Korea is a critical ally for us. And oh, by the way, they pay for...
0: Just a little background on it. I guess I should clarify. South Korea, you know, we work very closely with them. We have troops in South Korea. We really, because of our troops in South Korea, we provide security from North Korea for them. Now, South Korea is a very corrupt place. A very, very corrupt place. North Korea is like the worst place on the planet. So South Korea is significantly better than North Korea, but South Korea is a corrupt place. The background here is, remember when Trump launched this Iran adventure and started asking for all this help? Hey, Italy, come help. Hey, come help. Hey, come help. And nobody wanted anything to do with this whole thing. So they were all like, "Ah, no, I'm good. I'm good." Trump holds a grudge. And Trump has publicly blasted everybody who said no. And pretty much everybody said no. South Korea said, no, I'm good. I'm not going to be helping at all. Trump came out and said, wait a minute. We look out for you. We're the only reason there is a South Korea. What do you mean? No. All right. Back to the story now that you understand that background on it.
3: Yeah, this could have some serious impacts on our relationships in the Pacific realm. South Korea is a critical ally for us. And oh, by the way, they pay for a large portion of those exercises. They also pay for the upkeep of U.S. troops in South Korea. So the idea that we're paying for everything there is absolutely false. The other aspect of this is that the relationship that he has, that President Trump has with Kim Jong-un, is, I would characterize it as ephemeral at best. To put your stock in a relationship.
0: Hey, Chris, what's that mean? Ephemeral. Look that up while this guy talks.
3: Like that. And really limit exercises when, first of all, we've paid our portion of that already. The things that we do in those exercises are critical for the joint defense, not only of South Korea and Japan, but also for defense of the United States as well.
0: I don't think I would read too much into this. This is probably Trump saber rattling a little bit. Just give him a little smack on the behind. He didn't say we're all pulling out of South Korea. It's Trump getting a little peace. Jesse, I was catching up on the show and I had to laugh about how there's always that quote, one mom. A former boyfriend of mine was a Marine who served in Afghanistan and flew a Bell UH-1 Huey. Whenever he would tell stories about flying his helicopter and having a few close calls with the enemy, it would always enrage his mom. She would always say, they shouldn't be shooting at you. You know, I sympathize so much with women, with moms, moms of boys. I'll specifically say that. And I see this in my own life. You know, my poor mother, I went off the war and just ran for office. I've just stressed her out so much. My wife, You know, I have those two meathead sons. I guess we do. I guess she's part of it. We have those two meathead sons. And she's a mom. She worries about them. Moms worry. But boys, their brains don't form for a long time. A long, long time. And they don't get worry at all. It doesn't even go into their head. So they'll climb the stairs on the outside of the banister and just be hanging 20 feet above the floor. And they're having a great time. And Ob comes out and freaks out about these kinds of things. It's got to be stressful being a mom of boys. It's got to be stressful raising. You care so much and you want to protect them. And they have no idea how to protect themselves. Absolutely none. No idea whatsoever. And I was the same way. I'd come home. I'd be bleeding from various things we were doing when I was a kid, crashing our bikes, making terrible ramps and crashing. Chris, did you ever make bike ramps? You never made bike ramps? Well, maybe that's because you don't have any hills here in Texas. I grew up in places where they had hills. And if you made a sweet bike ramp, you could hurt yourself really bad. You never caught any air at all. The ramp would just collapse. Or if you did catch air, you would crash when you landed. And your body would be just torn to shreds. It was a great time. Great time. Sorry, Mom. We'll be back. 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
20: The remaining 17.8% ownership stake in the Lakers that the Buss family had is being sold to the new majority ownership group led by Bob Iger and Josh Kushner. The Buss family had taken control of the team in 1979. Their majority ownership ended last year when they sold controlling interest to Mark Walter. ESPN reporting that the NBA lacks evidence that the Clippers funneled money to pay Kawhi Leonard and in the process circumvented the salary cap. The league firing back, however, saying the report contained numerous and significant inaccuracies. Quite the weekend for Scottie Scheffler, an 8-stroke win at the FedEx St. Jude Championship, his second win on the tour this year to go along with 5 runner-up weekends.
21: It's not easy to win out here, and I felt like this year, the year that I've had, kind of shows that how difficult it is. I'd played some really solid golfer of the year over the course of this year, but I hadn't played much, you know, kind of great golf.
20: Scheffler has now won 10 of his 21 tour titles by 4 strokes or more. That's sports. I'm Frank Arity.

0: It is the Jesse Kelly Show on a wonderful Monday. And joining me now is my friend, editor at BearingArms.com, Cam Edwards. Cam, I think it was 2 months ago, got myself a suppressor. And just people who've never had to go through it don't even understand what a freaking nightmare it was. I had to go back to the gun shop like four freaking times, Cam, to verify this. Did that get easier recently?
1: It did for many people, although I think we're still trying to understand how easy it got and for how many people. So good talking with you, Jesse. Yeah, there's a case actually out of Texas, actually two cases. One known as Jensen, the other known as Silencer Shop. These cases were consolidated. And then a little more than 2 weeks ago, a federal judge released his decision and said all of these items like suppressors, like short-barreled firearms that have had their $200 NFA taxes zeroed out by the One Big Beautiful Bill Act, all of those items are no longer eligible for the NFA's registration requirements, filling out that Form 1 or that Form 4, all of the paperwork that you had to do, Jesse, to get your suppressor. And the judge came to that conclusion because the National Firearms Act was passed by Congress as a taxing measure. So if the tax no longer exists, then all of that associated paperwork, all of that registration requirements that were based on somebody paying a tax, they don't exist either. At least Congress doesn't have the authority to impose those regulations. So this judge gave the Department of Justice 7 days to indicate that they were going to appeal. Otherwise, the judge said, my stay is over. And, you know, my ruling will stand. So DOJ did not ask for an extension of that stay. And last week, I believe it was last Thursday, the named plaintiffs in these cases, their members, when we're talking about organizations like the Texas State Rifle Association or the Citizens Committee for the Right to Keep and Bear Arms, the customers of the plaintiffs like Silencer Shop, supposedly can now purchase these NFA items without having to go through all of the additional paperwork. So going to go through a background check, but it's just like buying any other gun when you go to the gun store. The question now is, all right, so is the DOJ going to allow that same thing for everybody, for both, you know, every seller of these items, every buyer of these items? Is it just going to be the folks that were named in that injunction? And we don't really have an answer for that yet. So, yeah, for some people in some states who belong to some organizations, it just got a lot easier to buy a suppressor or a short barrel rifle for everybody else. And for those people who live in states where these items are still prohibited, nothing has changed, unfortunately. So, yeah, it's very much up in the air right now.
0: Okay, Cam, can you help me understand as best you know, because I know there's a lot of things that are up in the air. Can this lead to more firearms freedom? Because, you know, I have no legal mind or hardly a mind really at all. But it sounds to me like one of those things that can lead us to a very good place. Am I wrong?
1: No, you're not wrong at all. I think you're absolutely right about that. So there are a couple of things. One, if the DOJ comes out and says, all right, we're not enforcing these provisions against anybody, not just the named plaintiffs, that's obviously going to lead to more firearms freedom. I think it also, though, helps make the case that these firearms are in common use. And so the states that ban these things outright are violating the Constitution. The DOJ has already said that suppressors are protected under the Second Amendment. And I think if you know, can point to the 6 or 7 million suppressors that have been sold over the course of the last 10 years or so, the rise in the purchase of short-barreled firearms since these taxes were zeroed out, you know, I think it helps to make the case that these arms are in common use for lawful purposes. They're not being used primarily by criminals. And so therefore, when a state like California or Massachusetts or New Jersey says, well, you can't own these things, even if you pass a background check, even if the federal government says you can own these things, we say you can't, I think it helps bring down those laws across the country.
0: That's freaking outstanding. Again, we're speaking with Cam Edwards, BearingArms.com. Okay, Cam, on a more practical level, to maybe the firearms newbie out there possibly wondering, should they buy a suppressor? What purpose? Obviously, I know what it does, but what purpose does it serve? Why would I need one if I'm just I'm a stay-at-home mom? I got a gun in my dresser drawer. Do I need one?
1: I'd say it would be useful for you. I mean, if you have a firearm in your nightstand drawer, then presumably you've got a gun for self-defense, right? So let's say you wake up in the middle of the night to the sound of breaking glass. You grab your gun. Are you going to have the presence of mind to say, you know what, I better put on hearing protection? Probably not, right? That's probably not going to be your first consideration. Now, God forbid you actually have to fire that gun in close quarters. Even if you act in self-defense and you protect yourself, you protect your family, you very well could be left with significant hearing damage because it's really loud to fire a gun in an enclosed area, right? So that's one thing. Actually, the New York Times, of all people, published a story, I think it was earlier this year, it was a study that looked at the percussive impacts of gunshots on our brains and found that the use of a suppressor significantly reduces the impact of a shockwave on your brain when you're shooting at an enclosed range, an indoor range, or when you're shooting indoors. Less of an effect outside, but the larger the caliber, even outside, you start to see an impact, right? And a beneficial impact. So we think about suppressors protecting our hearing, but as it turns out, suppressors can impact positively our cognitive ability. And I think that's very important, particularly if we're talking about people who go to the range regularly, right? I mean, that's just another safety aspect of these devices. So, yeah, I think that the benefits far outweigh the negatives when we're talking about, you know, putting a can on a gun that you intend on using on a regular basis.
0: I really hope my youngest son isn't listening right now, Cam, because I bought him a Henry rifle, lever action, just like you can imagine, only it's a 22, right? It's just a 22, so he can go plink gophers with it. And he is begging me for a suppressor at this point in time. And I've explained that it's a 22 and he doesn't need one. Cam, talk some sense into him.
1: All right, listen, I had this very conversation with myself not long ago, Jesse. So, as you know, I live on some acreage in Central Virginia. And my late wife used to plunk groundhogs with her Henry 22 out of our bathroom window. she was a dead-eye shot, right? So, you know, she passed away about a year and a half ago, and the groundhog population has rebounded quite dramatically. And I looked out the window maybe a month or so ago, and I saw 5 juvenile groundhogs in my backyard. And I thought to myself, all right, it's time for me to, you know, the torch has been passed. But honestly, like, even with a 22 rifle, after that first shot, those groundhogs are going to start scurrying away, right? If I can suppress the sound of that gunfire, I think I must stand a much better chance of getting more than one of these groundhogs at any given time. So personally, for me, I think there's a practical benefit in that situation you just described. But even for your son, I think that there is some benefit in him having a suppressed Henry 22 for blinking.
0: Cam, are you trying to cost me money? It sounds like you're trying to cost me money.
1: I mean, he might have cut me in a little bit here, but I think that there is a legit argument to be made. I mean, again, the hearing aspect and even the, you know, the cognitive impact of a 22 long rifle, admittedly, not much. But, you know, will it help out a little bit? Yeah, I think it will. And he better pay up. That's all I can say.
0: Well, he's going to have to wait for Christmas for that, Cam. I'll tell you that much. Cam, you are the best, brother. Come back soon. It's been too long. Appreciate you. Chris, you ever fired a 22 with a suppressor on it? I have. It's like the only one that does almost sound like it does in the movies, where it's just like, it doesn't. It's like a clack, but it's light. It's amazing. I don't know why we're talking about this. Hang on.
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16: 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A black man from the projects comes forward with information about the case.
18: He says the police are his friends.
16: But out of nowhere, he goes from star witness to prime suspect.
18: And then that's it. They turn on him.
16: The system is hungry for a conviction. Lee Harris is sentenced to 90 years.
19: I get 90 years for killing somebody I have never seen.
16: Behind bars, Lee finds an unlikely ally in his cellie, Robert. The pair are like chalk and cheese. There's no way their paths would ever cross on the outside. But as a fellow inmate, Robert sees through the lies and vows to do the unthinkable. Clear Lee's name.
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0: Jesse Kelly Show, final segment of the Jesse Kelly Show on a fantastic Monday, but we shall return tomorrow. If you miss me while I'm gone, and I know you will, you can email me, jesse@jessekellyshow.com. Chris, I know you'll miss me. I know you will. I know on the weekends you're thinking to yourself, I can't wait to get back and listen to the world famous Jesse Kelly Show every single day. I feel the same way about me. I'll be honest with you. Same way. Headline. In a first, AI boss, I didn't even know that was a thing, sacks employee at San Francisco retail store for being late 17 out of 23 shifts. 17 out of 23 shifts. You couldn't show up on time. And on top of that, you ended up getting fired by a computer program. What an unbelievable loser. I'm sorry. I hate to be mean, but what an unbelievable loser. Jesse, I hope this doesn't get screened out by Chris. Oh, this is about the portrait that got stolen. I hope this doesn't get screened out by Chris. I think Chris is your prime suspect. You said he disliked the picture, but he definitely knows the value of things. He probably sold it on the black market. Said his name is Jared. Chris, I'm just reading the email. I didn't make any accusations. I don't know why you're making these faces. Is there something you want to get off your chest? What, Chris? Don't say no one would buy it. That's a hot ticket item. Ever since it got put out there, I've had millions of people, billions, reach out and say, Jesse, where can I get one of those? I want to hang your portrait in my house. Billions of people, Chris. Jesse, the communists want to abolish the Senate and the Electoral College and establish a Soviet-style Politburo. This will, of course, eliminate state sovereignty. I mean, yes, even the guys trying to sell themselves as moderates, they want to eliminate the Electoral College.
1: Glad you support abolishing the Electoral College. If you're saying direct election of the president and vice president.
2: Yeah, I've said it a number of times. It's because in Kentucky, we will never see a candidate for president or vice president unless they're from here. Why? Because people just expect that it'll go one way or the other. It's the idea that someone would get elected not just knowing about seven states, but having to earn votes all over the United States. I certainly think it's time.
0: Yeah, I think it's time for you to start some chalk. That's what I think. I think that you are going to be mad at yourself for all the days you spent thinking about chalk without actually going to get a subscription. I know you've considered it. Whether you're a man, woman, young, old, I know you've considered it. I know you're thinking, natural herbal supplements. Jesse takes them. Not sure. Maybe I don't want to spend the money. Can't you give it 90 days? That's not a big commitment. 90 days, you take a female vitality stack every day, or a male vitality stack every day, or just some chocolate powder in the morning. You can't give it 90 days to see if it will change and improve the entire rest of your life? Come on. Give it a shot. You're only cheating yourself. I'm telling you, when you start, you will never stop. The greatest thing I've ever done. C-H-O-Q. Chuck.com/Jesse. That's chalk.com/Jesse. Dear shoots gun with small hands. I don't have small hands. How did you, Jewish producer Chris, and degenerate producer Corey, find the first Make California Affordable clip? Oh, he's talking about Randeep.
3: My plan, Maka plan, Make Affordable California Again, will recognize children who maintain GPA level 3.87, 3.93 will support first buying car upon graduation from high school, will credit $505. Let's support our children. Let's support our schooling system. Thank you.
0: Still the first and only candidate we have ever endorsed for office on this show. Sadly, he did not win. How do we find it? I didn't find it. Wasn't it degenerate producer? It was degenerate Corey found it. Look, you have to understand, I work with sick people, okay? They're sick people, and they have sick senses of humor. And not only that, they understand the kind of thing that I'm going to enjoy. And so they'll just drop something like that on the sound list and let me have a great time with it. I mean, Randeep, I don't know if Randeep is ever leaving. I don't know if you, it kills me. It absolutely murders me every time. My plan.
4: This is a struggle.
0: This is Stephen Miller, by the way. Sorry, I did no transition there whatsoever. Just try to catch up.
4: This is a struggle for the survival of America. It's that serious. It's that real. Abolishing police, abolishing borders, abolishing ICE, abolishing fossil fuels, gutting the Department of War. These actions collectively would bring America to its knees. It would cripple us. It would crush us. It would destroy everything 250 years of patriots fought, bled, and died for.
0: And that, of course, is the point. The destruction is the point. The constituency of the Democrat Party, it's just malcontents. Communism is the religion of the malcontent. That's who votes Democrat in this country, whether they are domestic malcontents or dirty foreigners who came here to loot and conquer the place. That's who Democrats are. That's who they represent. And that's why they talk the way they talk. That's what their supporters want to hear. Their supporters want to hear abolish ICE, abolish the Electoral College. That's what they want. The Democrat voter wants that. That is the average Democrat voter.
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0: That's ugly.
5: And now,
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0: Mark Cuban delivers brutal reality check on California billionaire tax. Quote, ideology is not a strategy. Mark Cuban does this thing where whenever a Republican is in power, he'll criticize them the entire time and he'll vote Democrat. And then he'll act like he's the moderate every now and then. Mark Cuban is not on your side. Okay. Mark Cuban is not on your side. The Fed's massive paperwork backlog creates a gigantic mass migration loophole. It's not a loophole. This is all by design. There's always a design, and the design is for the mass importation of foreigners so the communists can destroy everything. Seattle judge dismisses double axe murder case because the suspect is too insane to stand trial. I've never understood this in my entire life.

0: effect on Iran's economy and might ultimately bring Iranian officials to the table. From Iran's words, that does not seem likely anytime soon.
1: Fox's Jonathan Hunt in Tel Aviv. Still, the president indicated the U.S. remains in communication with Iran to try to reach a ceasefire agreement. The president of South Korea speaking out after President Trump said the U.S. will be scaling back annual joint military exercises with North Korea because they send a hostile signal to the North.
2: Kim Jong-un has always treated me with great respect.
1: South Korea's President Lee said the U.S.-South Korea alliance and independent national defense are mutually necessary, and the exercise is defensive and not intended to attack North Korea or raise tensions. The ranking Democrat on the Senate Armed Services Committee, Jack Reed, called the decision to scale down exercises inane. The cleanup underway in Hawaii after Tropical Storm Lala tore through the islands over the weekend.
3: The worst damage is on the Big Island, where more than 3 feet of rain turned streams into raging rivers, washing out roads and bridges and cutting off some communities there. And as recovery begins, officials are already watching another area of low pressure far east of Hawaii that could develop this week.
1: Fox Weather's Katie Byrne in Honolulu. Hawaii Emergency Management is urging people to stay off the roads because there are still hazards, including downed wires and downed power poles. 14 people charged in Pennsylvania in connection with a cocaine trafficking ring that has ties to two fraternities at Penn State. 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
9: When you talk to him, he's engaging. 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He's witty. He's charming.
10: He'd always talk about, "I'm going to be a doctor."
9: But he has this dark side that he likes to keep separate and hidden from everybody else.
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4: And in Hawaii.
18: 32 inches of rain. Unbelievable.
4: Meanwhile,
19: Hormuz Strait, a territory of the United States.
20: When was the last time you woke up actually feeling rested or got through the day without feeling stressed out? 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

0: we continue with our American stories. Major General James Mukayama rose from his blue-collar Chicago neighborhood to become the first Asian-American to command a U.S. Army division. General Mook, as he's known, is the author of Faith, Family, and Flag, Memoirs of an Unlikely American Samurai Crusader. Here he is to tell the story of the Japanese who fought for the United States in World War II.
1: I have a Daily Standard mantra, which is every day is a great day. I have my faith, my family, and live in the finest country in the world. I say that every day, every chance I get. But although I'm extremely positive and grateful, having been born in the United States, I tell people, when I was born here, I hit the lotto. So when I say that mantra, sometimes I get pushback about the finest country in the world part. And I say, listen, I've been around the block a few times. You know, it does help to be around about 8 decades. And so I tell them, you know, when I joined the military, there had never been an Asian American admiral or general in our armed forces. Now, I was not the first. I was about the third or fourth. The club isn't real large. Now, has our country made mistakes? Obviously. But I'll tell you what, number one, we're the only country that I know of that had a civil war to abolish slavery, costing over 500,000 lives to settle that situation. And our president, who ran on that platform, was assassinated. He gave up his life, Abraham Lincoln, knowing full well the risk he was taking. The military is a perfect example. President Truman in 1948 integrated our military services. Prior to that, we had segregated units. The black units in World War II, we had the Japanese American unit, which I might add was the 100th Battalion, 442nd Regimental Combat Team, which fought in Europe. To this day, it's the most highly decorated infantry unit of its size and length of service. It was a unit that everybody wanted them assigned to them because of their bravery. By the way, in a combat unit, a theater operation like the European theater of operation, we probably had 9 million guys who served in that area during the war. And the reputation of good units spreads like wildfire in combat zones, as well as the bad units. And the 442nd, their reputation was crazy. In fact, there was back in the late 90s, the Army selected the 10 most important battles in the history of the United States Army. And one of them was the one in which the 442nd saved a Texas Army National Guard battalion in the mountains of France. The Germans had surrounded them. It was called the Lost Battalion. Hitler had ordered the annihilation of that unit, and they were in a very wooded area, surrounded, and so they tried to send units in to rescue that battalion, but nobody could break through. The 100th 442nd had just come off an operation, and normally when you have a major operation, you're given a little rest time to reconstitute and get replacements and things like that. But the 100th 442nd was ordered to go save the Lost Battalion, or rescue the Lost Battalion. They succeeded, but in doing so, they saved, I think, 200 soldiers from that battalion who are remaining, who are still alive. In so doing, the battalion took 800 casualties in order to get through. So when that happened, you know, the word spread like crazy. It was here in this, back in the States too, but, you know, so the veterans after World War II, when they came back and they heard people badmouthing Americans of Japanese ancestry, i.e. Japanese Americans. The veterans would say, stop saying that. These people are loyal Americans. You know, and President Truman honored them at the White House with a parade where he awarded their 7th Presidential Unit Citation to them. And he said, you know, you guys fought two fights against fascism, but also against racism. And so that I'm very proud to tell you that I had uncle who was in that. I had relatives who served. And we had Japanese American soldiers who fought in the Pacific, which was very, nobody knows a lot about them. It's called the Military Intelligence Service. And they were translators and interpreters. And they actually went forward with the Marines and the Army soldiers into battle. They were at Iwo Jima, they were at Guam. You know, they fought in the jungles of the Pacific, and they helped break the Japanese code, the Imperial Code, which led to our victory at Midway and turned the tide in the Pacific. In fact, General MacArthur's chief of intelligence basically said after the war that the breaking that code shortened the war by 2 years.
0: And you've been listening to Major General James Mukoyama, General Mook, and he's the author of Faith, Family, and Flag, Memoirs of an Unlikely Samurai Crusader. And what a story he tells about Japanese service during World War II. The story of the American Japanese who fought against the Japanese in World War II, here on Our American Stories. Lee Habib here again. Our American Stories tries to tell the stories of America's past and present to Americans. 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
0: This is Our American Stories, and our next story comes to us from a man who's simply known as the History Guy. His videos are watched by hundreds of thousands of people of all ages on YouTube. The History Guy is also heard here at Our American Stories, where he's a regular contributor. Here's the History Guy with the fascinating story about the Medal of Honor recipient, Rear Admiral Richard Byrd, the age of polar exploration, and the future of aviation.
7: We live in an era where air travel is common. According to the International Civil Aviation Organization, 3.5 billion passengers were carried by scheduled air service in 2015. But if you've flown, the odds are that you flew in a heavier-than-air aircraft, and the general alternative, lighter-than-air air travel, is largely relegated to a leisure activity. But that was not always the case. There was a time when great airships challenged the airplane for dominion of the skies. And the pinnacle of that era was arguably in 1926, with a competition between two of the world's greatest explorers. It's history that deserves to be remembered. In general, aircraft come in two categories. A lighter-than-air aircraft, or aerostat, works by principles of buoyancy. The average density of the craft is lower than the density of atmospheric air, and so rises. Essentially, a bag filled with gas that is less dense than air produces lift. The alternative, aerodynes, fly due to aerodynamic lift, which requires movement of a wing surface through an air mass. In the 1920s, the competition between aerostat and aerodyne took on a particular importance in terms of polar exploration. The period of the end of the 19th century and the first years of the 20th century included what was the so-called heroic age of polar exploration. Explorers from a number of nations went to explore the most hostile and least understood environments on Earth, in both the Arctic and the Antarctic. This was called the heroic age because technology was limited, conditions were primitive, and the exploration was extremely dangerous and very often deadly. These explorers risked their lives in scientific pursuits, putting their lives on the line for the betterment of the world. These explorations made huge contributions to science, but national prestige was also on the line. Scientific discoveries at first represented national honor, and nations saw it as a way to prove themselves on the international stage. One of the most significant of these contests was the race to get to the poles. Despite little real scientific value in reaching the North and South Poles, they represented the pinnacle of remote exploration at the time, and, for the first time, seemed to be within reach. Being the first to reach one of the poles would gain an explorer international fame. Norwegian Roald Amundsen was one of the legendary explorers of the heroic age. Born into a family of Norwegian shipbuilders in 1872, he had been inspired by explorers of the 1880s. Between 1910 and 1912, Amundsen led the first expedition to reach the South Pole using sled dogs and arrived at the South Pole on December 14, 1911, 5 weeks ahead of a rival team led by British explorer Robert Falcon Scott, who died on his return trip. But sometime in the early 1920s, most historians cite the 1920-21 Quest expedition in which legendary explorer Sir Ernest Shackleton died, the heroic age of polar exploration gave way to the mechanical age of polar exploration. The mechanical age of exploration represented a time when the mechanical advancements of the age, notably aircraft and motor cars, changed the nature and method of polar exploration. Now the exploration was not only a test of humans, but of machines. Discovery not only meant national prestige, but it represented the reliability of modern technology. Could mean a fortune for the companies who built those technologies. and the pinnacle achievement of the mechanical age, the race to be the first to overfly the North Pole, represented two of the greatest explorers of the era. Born in Virginia in 1888, Richard E. Byrd was the quintessential example of the mechanical age of exploration. A pilot with the U.S. Navy during the First World War, he had planned the flight path for the first Atlantic crossing by air, done by the U.S. Navy in Curtis flying boats. In 1925, he commanded the aviation unit of an expedition to northern Greenland and had become convinced of the value of aircraft in Arctic exploration. In 1925, Amundsen had tried to fly to the North Pole using flying boats, but when one was damaged during a landing, he and his crew barely made it out with their lives. He became convinced that the best possibility to cross the pole by air was to use an airship and planned an expedition for 1926. The same year, Richard Byrd, then a lieutenant commander in the United States Navy, became determined to fly to the pole in an airplane. It was now a race between Roald Amundsen and Richard Byrd. It was also a race between Aerostat and Aerodyne. While an airplane was faster, as Amundsen had learned in his attempt in 1925, if anything went wrong, they had to set down right away, which was not always possible in the Arctic, and taking off again might be impossible. An airship, while slower, could repair its engines in flight if need be. Airships also carry more weight. Amundsen signed a contract with Italian airship designer Umberto Nobili to use his semi-rigid airship, then called the N1. The N1 was 347 feet 9 inches long and 85 feet 4 inches in diameter, powered by 3 6-cylinder engines. The N1 was officially sold to the Aero Club of Norway, which was financing the expedition. It was modified for cold conditions and renamed the Norg, meaning the Norway. A wealthy American explorer named Lincoln Ellsworth also helped to finance the expedition and accompanied Amundsen and Nobili on the trip. After several weather delays and a wait to build a docking tower at their jumping-off point at the Norwegian island of Spitsbergen, they finally arrived in April of 1926. For his flight, Byrd decided to use a 3-engine monoplane built by the Dutch airplane manufacturer Fokker. The Fokker F7, commonly called the Fokker Trimotor, was one of those popular passenger aircraft of the 1920s. Byrd needed financing, so he had named the plane Josephine Ford, after automobile manufacturer Edsel Ford's daughter, in order to procure a donation from Ford to fund the trip. When Byrd's ship carrying the Josephine Ford steamed into Kings Bay on Spitsbergen, he found Amundsen's ship already taking the only space at the dock. Byrd was forced to lash the ship's lifeboats together to carry his airplane to shore. Byrd made his attempt, accompanied by pilot Floyd Bennett, on May 9th. No one had ever taken off using a Fokker trimotor on skis before, and it took 3 attempts to take off. 8 hours in, one of the engines started leaking oil. Bennett wanted to sit down and try to fix the problem, but the ice below was broken, with no place to land. Byrd decided to press on, as they were only an hour from the pole. At just over 9 hours in, they reached the North Pole, winning the race. The return was dicey, given the oil leak, but the plane was lighter, as it had burned so much fuel, and made it back to Spitsbergen. Byrd returned to international acclaim, and the United States awarded him the Medal of Honor. The Norg made its trip 2 days later, leaving May 11th and reaching the pole on the 12th, 3 days after Byrd. As they crossed the pole, Amundsen, Ellsworth, and Nobili each threw out their nation's flag to land on the pole. While Byrd had beaten them to the pole, the Norg was the first to fly over the ice cap between Europe and North America, making the voyage important to the understanding of the nature of the ice cap and its geography. But of course, there was a twist. Almost immediately, there were questions whether Byrd's calculations were correct, arguing that, given the plane's airspeed, it must have come short of the pole. The controversy became even more heated in 1996, when Byrd's diary was released and showed erased but still legible sextant recorders that differ from the official report. The controversy rages on today. Byrd went on to become the first person to fly over the South Pole in 1929. He became an admiral, and in World War II was a special advisor to Chief of Naval Operations Ernest King. He was present for the Japanese surrender in Tokyo Bay on September 2, 1945, and helped to establish permanent Antarctic bases in the 1940s and 50s. He died of a heart ailment in 1957, the age of 68. For a while, airships competed against airplanes and ocean liners for passenger service, but they lost their appeal after the spectacular explosion of the Zeppelin Hindenburg in 1937. And fate played a strange trick on Roald Amundsen and Umberto Nobili. In 1928, Nobili built another airship, named it the Italia, or the Italy, and attempted to make an all-Italian flight over the North Pole. They reached the pole on May 24th, but the following day, caught in a gale, the Italia crashed into jagged ice, destroying the airship. In all, 8 of the crew lost their lives, and it took nearly 2 months to rescue the survivors. And in that, another tragedy. Bold Amundsen, being one of the most experienced Arctic explorers in the world, was called to assist in the rescue. On June 18, 1928, flying in dense fog, the plane in which he was flying along with 5 other crew members, searching for survivors of the Italia, disappeared. The plane and the remains of the crew were never found. Amundsen was 55. Umberto Nobili survived the wreck of the Italia and passed away in 1978 at the age of 93, the last survivor of the 1926 race to the pole that represented the golden age of the competition between Era Stat and Era 9, an age that deserves to be remembered.
0: Indeed, and it's why we bring you these stories. A great story, the 1926 treacherous race to the poles, here on Our American Stories.
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0: This is Our American Stories, and up next, a powerful generosity story. Wendy Steele was a banker in Cincinnati, Ohio, when one day she stumbled upon a transformational idea. Here's Wendy with a story of that idea.
27: I would talk to women and try to get them involved in the nonprofit volunteer work I was doing, and they would tell me all the reasons why they couldn't. You know, because I had grown up that way, it was hard for me to fathom people who just didn't understand not only that each of us is really called to do our part where we can, but that they wouldn't realize how much they were missing out on. I suddenly thought that there needs to be a way that would remove the barriers. You know, when you work for an organization, you're well paid, but you travel a lot, well, then that means you can't make regular meetings. And for a lot of women's philanthropy, it's very time-based. And that doesn't work if women are traveling. Or they would tell me, you know, gosh, I'm a stay-at-home mom. I can't justify paying a sitter $10 an hour while I go volunteer with you. And so, again, how can I overcome this? Probably the worst part of it for me was hearing women have that sense that they didn't have enough, they didn't know enough, they didn't have enough money or wisdom or experience, that it wouldn't matter, that their efforts couldn't make a difference. I intuitively knew that that wasn't true, but I really wasn't sure what was it that was needed. Right about this time, I had heard a story about a church and the circumstance, the pastor of the church had come upon some sort of cash flow crisis. And so as such, he called in his senior staff, the head of the men's guild, the head of the women's guild, and he explained to all of them this dire situation and that he really needed everyone to do what they could to raise as much money or they wouldn't make payroll, they wouldn't make the mortgage payment for the church building, whatever it was a crisis and it was a matter of, you know, 3 weeks before they had to bring in all this money. The head of the Women's Guild went out and she mobilized all the women on her team. They went out and they did bake sales, they did garage sales, they picked up donations, they did yard work. They did all of these things for day after day, trying to raise as much money as possible. And at the end of the 3 weeks, the head of the Women's Guild goes to deliver the check, something like $8,000. She had never raised that much money so quickly before. She was exhausted, but exhilarated that they had come together. And as she's walking out the door, the head of the Men's Guild walks in and he hands over a check to the pastor that's many times more than what the women were able to do. And she says to him, "How in the world? How did you do that?" And the guy says, "Well, you know, I decided that we could give $5,000 And so then I called my friend Joe and I asked him to give, and Tom and Steve, and I played golf with a couple of guys and they wrote a check. And the point being, it was much more efficient, much more effective, and much more powerful the way that the head of the men's guild went to bring in all this money. And the head of the women's guild in no way was held back. You know, it wasn't like the pastor said, oh, and by the way, whatever you do, don't write a check. Just go out and work your tail off and try and see what you can do. It was that culturally, women are brought up to think first about doing. Even when we control our own wealth, we are much less likely than a man to write a check without getting permission from a man in our life, or at least getting confirmation. And men don't view money the same way. For me, that was sort of an aha moment. And as I sat there that summer with my spiral notebook, one by one, I started to create what we now know as Impact 100. So the model is really simple. You gather at least 100 women who each donate $1,000. Now for me, this notion of putting in a spiral notebook that every woman would give $1,000, I had never written a check for $1,000 to a single charity prior to Impact 100. So I didn't go into this with this knowledge and experience of writing what I call a big check. I just knew that the numbers had to work and they had to be powerful. All that money, 100% of it, nothing taken out for any expenses, would be pooled and given away in grants of $100,000 or more across 5 broad focus areas. This was not women helping women and girls. This was women funding community. The 5 focus areas are arts and culture, environment, preservation and recreation, health and wellness, family, and education. The idea being that there wouldn't be a nonprofit in the community whose mission wouldn't qualify. We would have one woman, one check, and one vote. If a woman was wealthy enough to write a check for $5,000 or $10,000, she was welcome to do so, but she could not buy 5 or 10 votes. This was democratizing philanthropy. They can select to write a check and not do another thing except cast their ballot, or they could serve in a variety of administrative committees or the leadership board, and they could also serve on the grant review committees. And then we come together for an annual meeting. We allow those 5 finalists to each present, cast your votes, and the highest vote getter would get the grant. And so in late October, I invited the women who I had initially identified as being part of the founding board to dinner. They knew we were going to talk about Impact 100 and whether it was a go or no go. What I didn't tell them is I invited 15 women. And what I didn't share is that unless 10 of them were as committed as I was to moving ahead with Impact 100, I wouldn't do it. I knew that this was way too big an undertaking, that certainly it couldn't be done by me alone, and it couldn't even be done by just a small group, that we needed 10 women to be able to own this in the way that I did and to build it. The questions became, you know, if not us, who? If not here, then where? And if not now, then when? Fortunately for Cincinnati and for several other communities, all 15 women said that they were in. By the end of 2019, we had given away cumulatively just under $80 million. And $80 million, $1,000 at a time is, it's just a mind-boggling set of numbers.
0: And you've been listening to Wendy Steele. And my goodness, trying to solve a problem and hearing how men did it better. In this respect, they just did it better. And so she said, how can we do it better than that? And this idea Well, that's better than just calling up a few pals who you golf with. When we come back, more with Wendy Steele's story here on Our American Story.

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0: And we continue with our American stories and the story of Impact 100, a generosity movement where 100 women or more in a community each donate $1,000 and make transformational gifts of $100,000. Let's return to its founder, Wendy Steele, on the very beginning of what was meant to be the first and only chapter in her community of Cincinnati, Ohio.
1: By March of 2002, we had our 501c3 nonprofit status. By May, 123 women had given us a check for $1,000. And we offered up a single grant of $123,000. And the highest vote getter was a dental clinic in Over the Rhine, which is one of Cincinnati's most challenged neighborhoods, called the McMicken Dental Clinic. They had one staff dentist, a woman named Dr. Judy Allen. They had five dental chair setups that had been donated by a very generous dentist several years back when he was updating his own practice. These dental chairs were old and troublesome. They didn't quite operate as well as Judy would like them to. And so the application was to re-outfit them. And that's what our members voted to do. We were all invited to an open house where Dr. Judy, with great pride, walked us around her newly refurbished dental clinic. And on easels, she had pictures of her patients. I mean, my gosh, these pictures of people of every age and every background who, in the before picture, they're barely smiling. You can see the sadness in their eyes. They've got missing teeth. They have black teeth. In some cases, they have swollen faces and mouths from some severe illness that's going on. You know, people don't always think about it, but your dental health is so critical. If you've got black teeth or missing teeth, you're really not even hireable at a lot of traditional entry-level kinds of jobs. I mean, imagine the receptionist at your company or the hostess at a restaurant, even a busser, if they have black teeth or missing teeth, it's very hard to get a job of any kind. And your own self-confidence is diminished. You know, you don't smile, you're embarrassed. And so there were before and after pictures of all of these different patients and how their lives have changed. And then a story that would tell you that before somebody was unemployed and homeless and, you know, their whole situation, and after they now are employed and you see these beaming smiles. So Dr. Judy and I had become good friends at this point. She called me into her office and she pointed on the wall and she said, "Wendy, I really want you to look at that." And it looked like a calendar. And I said, "That's fantastic. Judy, it looks like you're serving more patients. That's excellent." But she said, "No, Wendy, you're missing the point. The names on that calendar are dentists who are now volunteering to come into the clinic every week." She explained that for years, when she would go to her dental association meetings and the continuing education credits and so forth, she would explain that she needed volunteers, she needed more help. She explained how these dentists, they would smile and they would nod and they would tell her yes, but they never came. And now they were coming. The difference, she said, were these chairs. That the dental chairs that she had been using, they were about 20 years old. And the useful life of dental equipment is about 20 years. And so what was happening is that dentists weren't going to come because they were doing very complex treatments and they couldn't rely on the drill or the light. They couldn't rely on the equipment. But now with this equipment, she now had this army of local dentists who've joined the community and come alongside. We had tried really hard to get the local press in Cincinnati to tell our story. And we just couldn't break through. So about a week after visiting the McMicken Dental Clinic, my home telephone rang, and I almost hung up because I thought it was a prank call. When the woman explained that she was Lorna Grisby, the Midwest Bureau Chief for People Magazine, and that she wanted to do a story about Impact 100. I was not a People Magazine subscriber at the time, but I did know that People Magazine was the most widely subscribed or read magazine apparently in the world at that point. The People Magazine story came out. The phone rang off the hook. In those days, I had a landline, and in those days, my email was AOL. I got hundreds of people reaching out of the woodwork talking about how they wanted to replicate this model in their own community and how much would I charge for the license fee. How much would I charge to help them get started? From the beginning, it was never designed to be a profit-making exercise for me. And so I could not imagine charging people to be able to use this. And so I didn't. I gave the model freely. And interestingly, Pensacola, Florida is now the world's largest Impact 100 chapter. And if you know anything about Pensacola, demographically, that might be a surprise to you, especially if you know that we have chapters in Fairfield County, Connecticut, and Chicago, Illinois, and Palm Beach, Florida, and San Francisco, California. And Pensacola, they started off strong. The goal of every impact organization, in my opinion, the goal should be to get to 500 members. When you get to 500 members, you give away 5 grants. You give 1 grant in each focus area. And in doing so, you satisfy all the women as well as we can all be satisfied, I suppose. But you satisfy all aspects of the community, really get blanketed. And year over year, when you're giving 100,000 or more across each of these 5 sectors, if you will, it really is a game changer for the community. In year one, Pensacola thought, why would we only give 1 grant? Let's keep going. And they were able to attract more than 200 women their first year. They got to 500 members relatively quickly. And when it came close to their 10th anniversary, they decided that it made sense to get all the way to 1,000 members, and they did. Some people thought that that 1,000 member was just a special thing for their 10-year anniversary, and they'd revert back to 700 or 800 members, but they didn't. They've stayed above 1,000 members since then, and just a couple of weeks ago, they had their annual meeting, or what it's known as in Pensacola, is they had $1 Million Sunday. They gave away 11 grants totaling $1,166,000 on that Sunday across all 5 focus areas. It's the second year they've given away that much money. So they had 15 finalists, 3 in each focus area. Members would vote for 2 of the 3 in each focus area and then choose 1 focus area that they thought should get fully funded. So should get the 3rd grant funded as well. It was absolutely amazing to see this $1 Million Sunday and the outcome from Pensacola. I think that sometimes God gives favor to the most unlikely people and turns what would be a simple woman who thought she was going to be a banker into the founder of a movement that is getting ready to turn 20 and knocking on the door of $100 million in new money contributed to communities around the globe is to me as shocking as it is awe-inspiring and as it is dumbfounding. I would not be the one that most people would pick for the team. And so I am very grateful that our God has a sense of humor and that he thought I would be the right person, Cincinnati would be the right place, and now would be the right time to start. That to me is a surprise, but I'm grateful.
0: 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Wendy Steele's story here on Our American Story. 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

0: Wrapped up a meeting with both Israeli leader Benjamin Netanyahu and Hamas leadership as the administration is pushing for a permanent ceasefire deal in Gaza.
1: They said all the right things, and so we're going to give them a chance to perform, but it's going to have to be based on actions and steps, and I hope it will be true.
0: Officials signaling moderate optimism after the talks, but offered no concrete commitment by Israel. President Trump has ordered the Pentagon to cut back on military exercises with South Korea. The president also said the drill sent an inappropriate and hostile signal to North Korea. The president blames the South for refusing to help protect U.S. ships in the Strait of Hormuz from Iranian attacks.
2: You know, when you ask somebody, would you like to give us a hand, and they say, no thanks, and then we're guarding them from a country and paying ourselves billions of dollars, costing us billions and billions of dollars to protect not only them, but other countries.
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5: Daphne Caruana Galizia was a Maltese investigative journalist and blogger who spent her life fighting for truth, justice, and decency in a country overrun by corruption. 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
11: You're once. Have you heard the news? Historic flooding in Indiana.
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11: And in Hawaii.
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0: This is Lee Habib, and this is Our American Stories, the show where America is the star and the American people. Up next, Dr. Theodore Schwartz, his book, Gray Matters, a biography of brain surgery. You wrote these words in your book about your parents. From my father, I realized there was a lot going on in the brain about which we were unaware. My mother's war experiences lent an air of gravity to my childhood, a sense that no matter how well things were going, tragedy lurked around every corner. It sounds to me like your mother and father had a lot to do with who you were. Talk about that.
1: I was born on the Upper West Side of Manhattan in New York City. My father was a Freudian psychoanalyst, so I grew up in a very intellectual household. He used to spend his weekends listening to classical music all day long and rereading the works of Freud and Shakespeare, and was just a very thoughtful, curious man. My mother was a Holocaust survivor, where I grew up in the Jewish faith, and she was born in Vienna and lost her sister at a very young age to meningitis. And then at age 12, when Hitler marched into Vienna, she was kicked out. Her father's store was closed. And she spent the next 5 or 6 years running away from the Germans and ended up hiding in a convent in Belgium, changing her name to Simone Mabier from Mara Schwartz, speaking French from her original German until she eventually came to America. She met an American soldier and moved to Kalamazoo, Michigan, lived as a Christian in America for a little while and realized that wasn't really who she was. I think she was trying to forget her past, and then eventually moved to New York and met my dad, who was a psychiatrist at Albert Einstein College of Medicine in the Bronx. I think we're all influenced by our environment. And so writing a little bit about my parents and how they may have influenced me, it's hard for us to know what those impacts will be, right? My brother grew up in the same household that I grew up in and grew up into a very different human being than I am. He's a lovely human being, but very different.
0: We talk a lot about turning points in people's lives on this show, and you had a serious one in high school. Talk about the woman trapped in her car by snowplows, and how did that experience affect you? Talk about its impact.
1: So I was walking to school one morning in high school, probably, you know, a junior, maybe I was 15, 16 years old. And in Manhattan, when it snows, the snowplows come by to plow the roads and the streets, and all the cars are parked on the sides of the streets. And so when the snowplows do that, they basically box in all the cars who now have, you know, a foot, 2 feet, 3 feet, sometimes 4 feet of snow boxing their car in. And it can be very challenging to get your car onto the road in the morning. And so I was walking to work and there was a woman who was stuck and, you know, her wheels were spinning and the snow was flying everywhere and it was just slush at this point and she could not get her car out onto the road. And I saw that she was in need and I dropped my knapsack on the ground and I ran over and started pushing her car to help her free herself. And she got out and she waved to me and said thanks and drove on with her day. And I'll never forget that moment because I just felt so good about myself that I had helped somebody in need who didn't know who I was and I didn't know who they were. And I wasn't getting anything but a thank you from them. But it meant so much to me. And I left that experience thinking, wow, I really want to do a job where I get to help people every day and they'll say thank you.
0: Before we talk about what it's like to be a brain surgeon, let's talk for a moment about what it takes to become one. Who chooses this line of work? You separate them into a few categories. Talk about the character traits. Talk about the types of people who choose your line of work.
1: I tried to think back on the different personalities that I know, neurosurgeons that I know, and I kind of created categories that are sort of like the lunchroom tables in a high school where you have the nerds and the jocks and the musicians. And those are, in fact, people who go into neurosurgery for different reasons. So some are nerds. They're interested in neuroscience. They work in labs. Some are athletes who like to be the center of attention. Neurosurgery is a very physical activity. You need a lot of stamina. You need a lot of focus. It's a manual task where you're affecting the world around you. So there are a lot of athletes that go into neurosurgery. And then there are also musicians who love to practice their instruments. You know, there's a lot of manual dexterity in surgery, which is the same as many instruments that people play. And the ability to sit and practice your instruments for hours on end translates very well into neurosurgery. And every surgery we do is like a performance. You know, we have to perform. And then there are also people touched by neurosurgery. And there are quite a few neurosurgeons who had a parent who died of a brain tumor or an aneurysm, or who maybe their parent was a neurosurgeon and they didn't see them that much, or they shadowed them around the hospital. But those are the trends that I've seen. And as for myself, I was definitely a little bit of a nerd. You know, I was reading astronomy books when I was in high school and wanted to be an astronaut. But I was also an athlete. I played on the football team and I was a musician. I played bass in the jazz band. So I definitely had a little bit of each one of those elements. And my dad was a psychoanalyst. So he got me interested in the brain and memory and how the brain works.
0: And you've been listening to Dr. Theodore Schwartz. He's the author of Gray Matters, a biography of brain surgery. He's also an attending neurological surgeon and professor of neurological surgery at Weill Cornell Medicine, one of the busiest and highest ranked neurosurgery centers in the world, located in New York City. And the story about his mom alone could have been a movie. Now, the fact that she escaped Nazis for years, wound up in Holland, learning how to speak French, to disguise her accent, disguise her German and Jewish background, ultimately marrying someone Christian and moving to the Midwest, only to discover who she really was, discovering her identity, and ending up married and in New York to a second husband. And my goodness, we learn also about the turning point in Dr. Schwartz's life, and it's that woman caught and trapped by the snowplows in New York City, and how he felt afterwards. I didn't know who they were. They probably didn't know who I was. But that feeling he got, that's what, well, propelled him into the life he chose in the end, the feeling he must get to help a stranger. When we come back, more of the life of Dr. Theodore Schwartz here on Our American Stories. 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

0: And we return to Our American Stories and Dr. Theodore Schwartz, author of Gray Matters, a biography of brain surgery. Go to Amazon and the usual suspects to get it. You won't put it down. You won't be sorry. Let's pick up where we last left off. We talk about failure a lot on this show, and you write about it in your book. Talk about how neurosurgeons learn and what role failure plays in your learning curve.
1: Well, in neurosurgery, it's a 7-year training program for a reason, right? And when you start out, you don't get to do that much. You're basically an assistant. But the truth is, the public wants their neurosurgeons to, when you emerge from a neurosurgery training program, you can basically hang your shingle and you are credentialed to perform brain surgery on your own. So the question is, how do you teach someone to perform brain surgery on your own when at the same time, when you're a patient, you do not want anyone practicing on you? And so you have to somehow give these trainees graded responsibility in a safe way, letting them do slightly more in each operation, making sure that anything that they do, you're there watching them do it, unless you're 100% sure they can do it essentially as well as you can do it. And then I never let the residents do certain things that I cannot reverse and that I cannot fix, because I would have to live with myself if there were a failure. But there's very strong mentorship and guidance. It's like a driving test where the driver is sitting right next to you, you know, holding the steering wheel. And if God forbid something goes wrong, you know, you can take over. Learning from failure as a surgeon is a whole other different conversation. And I do write about this. There's a conflict between confidence and humility and arrogance and humility. And you sort of have to be both at the same time. I think most great surgeons are simultaneously arrogant and humble because you have to believe in your heart that you're the best person to do this operation. And you have to become the best person you can be to do that operation. And with that training and experience comes a certain amount of arrogance. You have to convince the patient, I can do this. I can take care of you. I'm the right person for the job. At the same time, no matter how good you are, every neurosurgeon who does complex neurosurgery will have complications and failures. It's inevitable. And we say, if you haven't had a complication, it's because you're not doing complicated operations. And that creates a lot of humility because you can't become arrogant. You can't lose your focus. You can't assume that things are going to go well. I'm always assuming that something's going to go wrong in every operation. And I'm always thinking, what can I do to prevent this from going wrong? That's just my attitude with everything I do. And it makes you very, very humble. And by being humble, that's how you get better. I am better, 30 years out than I was 25 years out than I was 20 years out than 15.
0: Let's talk about head trauma, because as you put it, it's the bread and butter of your profession in the same way that skateboards and trampolines are the bread and butter of your orthopedic surgeon colleagues. Talk about head trauma. What is it? And how many people a year die from head trauma? And while we're at it, tell the story of the Swiss Army knife.
1: So we separate head trauma into blunt head trauma and penetrating head trauma. And blunt head trauma is, let's say you're in a car accident and your head hits the steering wheel, or you're playing football and your helmeted head hits someone else's head, or a baseball hits your head, it's blunt. Penetrating, of course, is a gunshot wound, an arrow wound, or a knife wound, or something like that. And they're very different, and they affect the brain and the skull very, very differently. And as you can imagine, a lot of neurosurgeons in the early part of the 20th century and surgeons before that would attend to soldiers on the battlefield, and there were a lot of injuries. And so a lot of what we learned was learned on the battlefield, and our field developed taking care of head injuries. And we've been very involved also in designing football helmets and motorcycle helmets and the baseball helmet. All of these things at one time or another were designed by brain surgeons to protect the brain, because that's our job. We have to fix the brain, but we also have to prevent head injuries from occurring in the first place. And there was one case who had a Swiss Army knife, which is not a big knife. You don't think of a Swiss Army knife as a lethal knife, but it turns out there's a part of the skull right under the temple. There's muscle here, but the bone is about a millimeter thick, right behind the eye. And if you were to jam a knife in right there hard enough, you can penetrate the skull fairly easily. And this gentleman came into the emergency room literally with a Swiss Army knife sticking out of his head. And it turns out the tip of the knife was very close to a critical artery called the internal carotid artery. So we had to do a full craniotomy because we couldn't just pull it out. Because if you pull it out, you might have sheared the artery, and actually have someone pull it out while I was staring at the artery after opening up his head. We did manage to save his life, But, you know, he was essentially handcuffed to his gurney with a police officer at his side because he was involved in some nefarious activities. So I never really figured out what happened or why it happened to him.
0: I want to talk next about those initial office visits by the patient. You describe them so beautifully in the book. I want you to do a reading from a passage. And if you could, set the passage up.
1: The initial office visit, in fact, can be surreal. At this early stage, the patient is often minimally symptomatic. They're obviously aware that something is growing in their brain. They sought out medical care, after all, and they know it needs to be removed. They're also often scared and unsure of what lies ahead or what it all means. Commonly, they're frequently somewhat oblivious to the gravity of the situation. This is all new to them, but as I listen to their questions, I see things they are not yet capable of seeing, let alone processing. I see the mother of three young children who will not make it to their high school graduation. I see the father and sole provider for a family of teenagers with college payments looming who will not be walking his daughter down the aisle. I see the hedge fund manager who is sitting on top of the world, planning his retirement and next lavish vacation, who will soon be closing his fund. He's about to lose not only his long anticipated opportunity to spend his money, but his ability to bathe and feed himself. And yes, thinking of others' deaths can be debilitating to even the most hardened of us surgeons, giving bad news, seeing families crumple from the oncoming train bearing down on them. As I stare into the void, imagining their future, I want to stand up and scream at the top of my lungs or collapse on the ground in a flood of tears. I do none of this, of course. My job at this moment is to fight this battle with every fiber in my body and shepherd these victims of nature's callous and indifferent design. I believe in revealing the truth to my patient's prognosis at a slow and deliberate pace, but I also never, ever take away their most powerful weapon, hope. We're not talking about false hope, as in we're going to beat this thing, but rather true hope, a concept introduced by Jerome Groopman in his book, The Anatomy of Hope, How People Prevail in the Face of Illness. True hope sounds more like this. They're a small group of long-term survivors, and I'm going to do everything in my power to give you the best chance of being one of them, or even your remaining days with your family can be beautiful, maybe even more beautiful than all the days that have come before.
0: Let's talk about the surgery itself. You write about the fact that sometimes the patient needs to stay awake during brain surgery. Does the patient feel pain? And why do they stay awake?
1: Yeah, you know, if you watch your feeds on Facebook or Instagram, every once in a while you'll see like a patient having brain surgery who's playing the violin or they're playing the guitar or they're reciting Shakespeare, and people are excited by that. We have to do surgery awake sometimes, and I'll talk about how, but first is why. If a tumor is very close to a part of the brain that's important for speech and language, the neurons that allow you to speak are in a different location in every human being. We know roughly where they are, but we don't know exactly where they are. And so there's some tumors that sit in areas that can be very, very close to parts of the brain that are critical for speech. And the only way to know it in this day and age with confidence is to have your patient awake in the operating room, having them doing language tasks. So they're reading, they're naming objects, they're talking, and you stimulate their brain with an electrode. And stimulating the brain in that way basically knocks out a small area of brain. It stops that brain bit from being able to function. So you move the electrode around and you map out where their speech areas are. And when you hit an area that's important for speech, the patient won't be able to talk. So if you show them a picture of a car or a pen, they'll say, this is a, and they'll stutter and they'll have trouble getting the word out. And then you lift the electrode up and they'll go, a pen. And it's crazy to think that you can cause that in someone else's brain just by stimulating a particular area. So that allows us to do our surgeries more safely. How we do it is that we give people IV anesthesia. So we make them sleepy when we're doing the opening. Because when you open the skull and the scalp, you know, it's more like carpentry. The microsurgery we do later on is more like Swiss watchmaking, but getting in and out of the skull is really blue collar labor to some extent. During that period of time, they're asleep and we numb the scalp with a lot of local anesthesia. Surprisingly, when you open up the brain has no sensory or pain fibers. So if someone is touching your brain, you won't feel anything. There's no pain. There's no sense of someone touching you. Only your skin has these touch fibers that you feel when you touch the skin, but your brain does not have them. So we can operate on the brain and the patient feels absolutely nothing.
0: The story, a biography of brain surgery, continues here on Our American Stories.
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0: continue with Our American Stories and with Dr. Theodore Schwartz. He's the author of Gray Matters, a biography of brain surgery. It's part memoir and it's part history. And that is the history of brain surgery and in some ways, our understanding of the brain. Let's pick up where we last left off. You note in the book, by the way, that the human brain feels a lot like a sponge. That's for anyone wondering what the brain actually feels like. What I also learned is that you've removed nearly 10,000 brain tumors, but not all of those surgeries end with good news. Talk about breaking the bad news to a patient. In fact, if you wouldn't mind reading from a passage you wrote about, it was so poignant. It was so moving.
1: So I take my cues from them. I usually start the conversation with a clear presentation of the facts. I may say that the preliminary diagnosis showed what we feared, that the tumor is, in fact, malignant. I prefer to use the words we and us. I also emphasize whatever positives I can. The good news is that the surgery went extremely well, and we got out as much tumor as could safely be removed. Although it's a tough tumor to beat, the surgery puts us in the best place going forward to attack the microscopic disease invariably left behind. I then tell them that they will likely need radiation and chemotherapy, the standard of care in treating glioblastomas, and that we will find them the most experienced neuro-oncologist to help coordinate the next stage of this process. While our neuro-oncologists at Cornell are some of the best in the world, patients often want second opinions, so I let them know we will help them get their records together to send wherever they'd like. Patients often express a fear of telling you they want a second opinion, as if they're cheating on their spouse or insulting a relative. You never want anyone looking back as the end approaches, feeling that they didn't do everything in their power to find the right treatment, didn't explore all the options, or left a stone unturned. I've witnessed only a handful of medical miracles in my career, tumors that miraculously shrank without any treatment, long-term survivors of fatal diseases. What's the explanation? We just don't know. But these cases do provide some room for hope. The patients I've treated who are still alive 5, 10, or even 15 years after a GBM diagnosis are a rare reminder that my degree and years of experience go only so far. What makes these long-term survivors so special? What did they do to beat the odds? Another frequent question my malignant tumor patients ask is, why me? Was it anything I did? It's human nature to attempt to find cause for suffering, to create order out of chaos, to shake our fist at the randomness of fate. Often my patients will place blame on environmental exposures, such as smoking, power lines, or toxic chemicals released by a local factory. They also worry that their brain tumor might have been inherited or will be passed to future generations. Both fears are somewhat legitimate. Most brain cancers are triggered by some random and little understood series of events that either alters their DNA within the nucleus of brain cells or misaligns the careful balance of proteins that promote and suppress cell growth. I therefore try to emphasize to my patients that they did nothing to bring this upon themselves. There is no one to blame or resent, and there's no reason to feel guilty that their children might be at a higher risk of the same fate. As scientifically unsatisfying as the answer may be, the cause for most brain tumors is just plain old bad luck.
0: I want to go next to the choices you have to make as the surgeon while the patient is under. You write about this beautifully because in the end, it boils down to your choice. The patient depends on your talents, your experience, and your knowledge. Talk about the burdens of that responsibility and also the exhilaration of that responsibility.
1: Well, there's a moment that comes a couple hours into an operation when, you know, you're getting tired. You've been there for a while. You've debulked a lot of the tumor. And maybe at that point, there's a little bit that's left. There may be part you can't see it very well. It could be obscured by an artery or a vein, some normal anatomy that's in the way. It could be very stuck to an artery or a vein. And you have to figure out how aggressive do you want to be? Do I want to try to get every last bit of this tumor out, which potentially could cure the patient? Or if I leave some behind, it could grow back and they might need another surgery. But if I'm too aggressive trying to get that last bit of tumor off and I damage a nerve or an artery or a vein, it could be catastrophic for the patient. And so I have to make that decision at that moment in time. And I sort of question, who am I to make that decision, right? It's not my body. Why do I have this responsibility? Is it fair? Is it right? But the truth is, if it's not me, you know, who is it going to be? Who's going to make the decision at that moment in time? I'm the best qualified person to do it because I'm physically there. I've dissected down to the tumor. I've done it hundreds of times before and trained to do this. So I need to make this decision. And ultimately, I say to myself, well, if this were me on the table, what would I want done? And that's what I do.
0: There are a lot of famous names and patients in your book, Dr. Schwartz. And I want you to talk about one. I want you to talk about Rosemary Kennedy. And I want you to talk about lobotomies.
1: I knew nothing about lobotomies. When I trained in neurosurgery, we didn't hear anything about the surgery, didn't know anything about the history, why it was done, who it was done on, how many were done. I saw it as sort of a skeleton in our closet that neurosurgeons really didn't talk about. There were 60,000 frontal lobotomies done in America in the 1950s and 1960s, which is a remarkably high number. You have to understand the context. At the time, there was no treatment for psychiatric illness. So people who had severe schizophrenia and depression would just sit in the hallways of mental institutions that were filling with these patients with no way to treat them. And some of the treatments were also barbaric. They would, you know, submerge them in ice cold water or shock them or give them insulin and lower their glucose. So they were essentially torturing these patients. The surgery itself was developed mostly by neurologists and psychiatrists. I found out it really was not a surgery developed by neurosurgeons. A guy named Burkhardt did the first one years ago, and then Moniz was a neurologist, won the Nobel Prize, believe it or not, for the frontal lobotomy that was based on very little scientific basis. And then there was a gentleman named Walter Freeman, who was also a neurologist, and he started doing lobotomies in America. He started out working with a neurosurgeon, and where they would drill burr holes at the top of the head and put essentially a butter knife down into the brain and sweep it back and forth on each side to disconnect the frontal part of the brain from the back part of the brain. He didn't like relying on a neurosurgeon. He wanted to be able to do it on his own. He didn't want to have to rely on anesthesiologists. He was a neurologist. He had no credentials to perform surgery. So he read about an Italian neurosurgeon who did a procedure basically taking an ice pick and lifting the upper lid of the eye and taking the ice pick, putting it under the eyelid and cracking through the skull into the frontal lobe and sweeping it back and forth. And he could do one of these procedures in about 10 minutes. He would charge $25 for it. He would do 6 or 7 in a day. He would do it with no antiseptic, no anesthesia. He would actually give electroshock therapy to the patients to put them under, and then he would do this procedure. I mean, he would have people around him, and he publicized it. And he traveled all around the country doing, I think he personally did about 4,000 lobotomies, this guy Walter Freeman. And the truth is, there were some people who got better, and there were a few neurosurgeons who studied the lobotomy who sort of scientifically said, all right, we're going to do this right. We're going to do it cleanly. And at least a third of the patients really got better from the lobotomies, but two-thirds of them didn't. And some patients were really damaged, severely damaged. And Rosemary Kennedy was one of those. So Walter Freeman did her lobotomy. Many people didn't know she had a lobotomy. Her brothers and sisters didn't really know. Joe Kennedy basically just took her to have this done. They were hiding her mental illness at the time. It was very shameful that she had mental illness at the time. And when she emerged from the lobotomy, you know, she was essentially a vegetable. She had regressed dramatically. She was like a little child, and she was institutionalized after that. But what the lobotomy did do for neurosurgery was it promoted the development of a lot of new techniques. So a lot of the things we do now, the focal delivery of radiation called stereotactic radiosurgery, the implantation of deep brain electrodes, which we use to treat Parkinson's disease and obsessive compulsive disorder and epilepsy, and the stereotactic radiation, which we can use to treat tumors and facial pain, all of those things, those were developed by surgeons trying to improve on the frontal lobotomy because they realized it was a sort of grotesque, imprecise operation, and they wanted to figure out a better way to do it. So they developed all these new techniques and then realized they could use all these techniques to treat other neurologic diseases. And we still use those techniques today. So the frontal lobotomy was a horrific moment in time where we rashly adopted a surgery before it was well vetted. But it propelled the field forward fairly dramatically into, you know, a lot of what modern neurosurgery is about today.
0: That is so true about so much we learn in the field of medicine, the bad and the good. And my goodness, I just remember first hearing about a lobotomy when I was an English major in college. And Tennessee Williams had to, in the end, give the go-ahead to give his sister Rose a full frontal lobotomy. He never recovered from it. And when we come back, more of the biography of brain surgery. The author of the book Gray Matters is Dr. Theodore Schwartz. 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
0: And we continue with Our American Stories and with Dr. Theodore Schwartz, the author of Gray Matters, A Biography of Brain Surgery. Let's pick up where we last left off. Chapter 14 is especially compelling. The title alone is compelling. What's it like to be a brain? But you dive into the human experience, the human tragedy of the end of life. We've all had grandparents and parents who suffered from loss of memory, dementia, and worse. Talk about that.
1: So philosophically, we talk about the brain and we talk about the mind as a separate entity. And we like to imagine, and common sense tells us and our intuition tells us, that we can make decisions, our mind can make decisions that will have an impact on the physical world around us, and that we control our behaviors. But there is no such thing as mind. There's no mysterious substance that we have yet to identify by science that is mind. All we know of is brain and neurons firing that somehow creates our experience of what it is like to be ourselves. And our identity is very much a part of that. We feel like we have an identity. We have a past. We have a future. But the truth is the self and who we are and the decisions that we make are all based in the mind. And the mind is a physical organ that's controlled by the laws of physics. And the laws of physics do not allow for there to be a mind, a substance that is has a cause and effect, because the only thing that can have a cause is another physical substance. So there are a number of neurosurgical operations that have been done and experiments done during brain surgery that lead us to believe that our concept of the self is not what we think it is. For example, if the brain creates the mind and the self, and we can do an operation where we take the two halves of our brain and basically split them in half and cut the connection. So you have two independent brains that can think independently in your head. You would think that someone would feel like there's two selves, but they don't. They actually still feel like they only have one self. So how is it possible to have two brains and only one self? You can remove an entire hemisphere of the brain in someone and they will wake up and feel like they're whole. They don't feel like they're half the person that they were before. So there's clearly a disconnect between this physical thing, brain, and this construct we have of the self. And the truth is that who we are is changing constantly, based on our experiences. And we lose, you know, thousands of neurons every day. We make new connections. And so that creates our identity. And it is possible to change someone's identity, either because they have a stroke and they forget who people are, like the man who mistook his wife for a hat doesn't recognize his wife anymore. You can put electrodes in someone's brain, and this has been well described, and change the way they feel, change their moods, make them happier, make them sadder, give them brain fog. One patient had an electrode put in their brain and they turned it on and suddenly they started enjoying the music of Johnny Cash. And they turned it off and they didn't like Johnny Cash anymore. And so if you can trigger things that we think of as our identity, right? I think of myself as someone who likes certain things and dislikes some certain things. That's who I am. If I can change those things just by stimulating your brain or triggering your brain, what does that mean about who you are and who you think you are? The other fascinating thing that I'll just briefly talk about is there's a lot of data showing that there are neurons firing in your brain that precede every behavior that you do, right? You imagine, sure, if I want to move my finger, there's a neuron that's going to move that makes my finger move. And when I decide to move my finger, there's some neurons that are saying, oh, I'm deciding to move my finger. But it turns out that there are neurons that are firing in your brain before you make the decision to move your finger, about a second before you make the decision. And the second before you make the decision to say certain words, there are neurons firing in your brain to make those words come out. So many people think what happens is that the brain has independent modules that are functioning and working all the time, and they're taking in information, processing it, spitting out things to do. And we behave based on what our brain wants us to do. And then afterwards, we experience that and we create a story as to why we did what we did. We move it back in time and our brain messes with the time to pretend that we had agency and that we wanted to do that in the first place. But really our brain wanted to do it, and that's why it happened.
0: In your chapter, Unlocking the Brain, you focus on two stories, that of Jean-Dominique Bowlby and Stephen Hawking. Why those two stories?
1: So Jean-Dominique Bowlby was an editor of the French Elle magazine who had a stroke that left him locked in. So what locked in means is there are some places you can have a stroke where essentially your entire body is paralyzed. So you imagine you're in a wheelchair. Your facial musculature is also paralyzed, so you cannot talk. All some of these people can do is blink their eyes. That's it. But their brains, in terms of their mentation, are fully intact. So you're fully aware, fully conscious, but you're a prisoner in your own body, and all you can do is blink your eyes. So it's really a horrible way to live. And Jean-Dominique Bowlby, he would blink his eyes, and someone would point at different letters on a screen to allow him to communicate. And he wrote a book, The Butterfly in the Bell Jar, using that technique. So the question is, how do you get information out of a brain when the body can't allow that information to escape? And Stephen Hawking had ALS, who had the same problem. He could move a cheek muscle. And so he used his cheek muscle to control a computer that would go across to different levels, and he would stop it when he was trying to say a certain letter. So this leads us to the technology called brain-computer interfaces that a lot of people have read about with Elon Musk's device, the Neuralink device, which is basically a chip implanted in the brain, wires that read the firing of neurons, and the neuronal code can be put into a computer, and the computer can interpret that neural code, and so someone can use the power of their brain alone to think and move a cursor on a screen or type letters on a screen or move a robotic arm or move robotic legs or a full robotic body, or even have their thoughts come out by speaking. So if you imagine articulating the words you want to say and putting electrodes in the part of the brain that move your mouth and your tongue, the same neurons will fire every time you say the vowel, the letter A. And the same neuron, different neurons will fire when you say the letter B, or you say this word or that word. And so you can learn what those patterns of neuronal firing is and correlate it with those different words so that every time you try to say something, the computer will learn what you're trying to say. And suddenly someone who can't talk can communicate, which is really remarkable. So brain-computer interfaces will allow human beings the power of telepathy and telekinesis, getting ideas out of our head merely by thinking about doing different things. It's no longer science fiction, it's science fact. It's already going on at several major institutions, academic institutions, and has been going on for decades. It's just that Elon Musk has developed a commercially available device that he's trying to sell and improve upon to move that technology forward. But it already exists, and it's a fascinating future of the human race. And someday we may all have implants in our brains that allow us to interact with computers.
0: Talk for a bit about work-life balance, Dr. Schwartz, because your job isn't one you can phone in. You can't do it remotely, and it's certainly not a part-time gig. Talk about work and life. Talk about work and family. How do you deal with balancing those things? It must be a constant struggle.
1: There's no question that I was not present for all the things that a lot of other parents are present for. I rarely ever walked my kids to school. My wife always did that. If my kids had a game after school at 3:30, I never went to it. But if they had a hockey game and both my boys played hockey, at 7 o'clock p.m., I was at every single one, and I brought them to practice on the weekends. So you can't go to everything and you can't do everything, but you just have to be present enough. You have to be there enough. And when you can carve the time out, you have to carve the time out. So you have to be able to create that balance when your kids need you to. My wife often would go to parties without me, and she learned how to dance by herself on the dance floor. But I also, you know, spent a lot of time with her when I could. And when I was with her, I was very present. So the key is to be very present when you're there, so that when, you know, you're not there, they know that you were there. The other thing that I did was I took all my kids into the operating room so that they could watch me operate and be a part of that experience. So they knew what I was doing and they knew how important it was. And it wasn't some mysterious thing that took Dad away, but it was something that we did together and that we could talk about. And so they embraced that ultimately and felt a part of it. And so they loved it, you know, when I got called, because they knew that I was doing something important. And I think they respected and appreciated that. And that helped me do it because I had their acceptance and I had my wife's acceptance and no resentment at any time. So I was blessed to have a very loving, supportive family.
0: I want to close things out, Dr. Schwartz, with one final reading from your book, again, about the life of a neurosurgeon. Like a priest or a nun, we swear an oath to dedicate ourselves to a higher purpose, far greater than ourselves, the health of our patients. Soldiers' creeds hold true for neurosurgery as well. I will always place the mission first. I will never accept defeat. I will never quit. And that's something your kids and wife can hold close as they think about their father, the man they love. And you've been listening to Dr. Theodore Schwartz. He's the author of Gray Matters, a biography of brain surgery. He's also an attending neurological surgeon and professor of neurological surgery at Weill Cornell Medicine in New York City. And we heard so much absolutely riveting and fascinating about his day-to-day life. We love to do that here on this show. The story of Dr. Theodore Schwartz and a biography of brain surgery here on Our American Stories. spending time outdoors? 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That's why sun protection and timely detection matter. 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
5: The deadline is come and gone. I'm Ted Lindner, Fox News. The memorandum of understanding meant to buy time for negotiations with Iran ending after 60 days on Monday. Fox's Jessica Rosenthal with more.
21: President Trump said of the now expired memorandum of understanding with Iran.
25: Well, they want to make a deal, but they're not going to make the kind of a deal that I feel is necessary.
21: He said the Strait of Hormuz is open. The U.S. blockade against Iran is working, and they are taking millions of barrels of oil out each week, despite Iranian officials' rhetoric.
25: We have total control over the Strait. Now, they can be a nuisance. They can put a mine in the water, and people don't like having mines hit their billion-dollar ships, you know, etc. But the blockade has been very effective.
21: A senior Iranian official told Reuters they will shift into a full-blown offensive mode now in the Strait. Jessica Rosenthal, Fox News.
5: Actress Hayden Panettiere is dead at the age of 36. Fox's Christina Coleman with the latest details for us tonight.
26: Law enforcement sources tell TMZ that a friend of the 36-year-old actress found her unresponsive in an apartment in Greenville, South Carolina, and called 911. Panettiere was pronounced dead at the apartment. TMZ reports that Narcan was found at the scene. Officials have not confirmed her cause of death yet. She's known for her star roles in Nashville, Heroes, Remember the Titans, and much more. She also detailed the challenges she faced in a memoir, including addiction, domestic abuse, and being exploited as a child from all the stardom. She says during her battle with substance abuse, she gave custody of her daughter to her former fiance, Ukrainian boxer Vladimir Klitschko.
5: And fewer kindergartners are getting vaccinations, exemptions reaching a record high. Federal data showing this year marks the fourth consecutive year of rising exemption rates, mostly due to non-medical reasons. 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
9: Human. The deadline is come and gone. I'm Ted Lindner, Fox News. The memorandum of understanding meant to buy time for negotiations with Iran ending after 60 days on Monday. Fox's Jessica Rosenthal with more.
10: President Trump said of the now expired memorandum of understanding with Iran.
11: Well, they want to make a deal, but they're not going to make the kind of a deal that I feel is necessary.
10: He said the Strait of Hormuz is open. The U.S. blockade against Iran is working, and they are taking millions of barrels of oil out each week, despite Iranian officials' rhetoric.
11: We have total control over the Strait. Now, they can be a nuisance. They can put a mine in the water, and people don't like having mines hit their billion-dollar ships, you know, et cetera. But the blockade has been very effective.
10: A senior Iranian official told Reuters they will shift into a full-blown offensive mode now in the Strait. Jessica Rosenthal, Fox News.
9: Actress Hayden Panettiere is dead at the age of 36. Fox's Christina Coleman with the latest details for us tonight.
12: Law enforcement sources tell TMZ that a friend of the 36-year-old actress found her unresponsive in an apartment in Greenville, South Carolina, and called 911. Panettiere was pronounced dead at the apartment. TMZ reports that Narcan was found at the scene. Officials have not confirmed her cause of death yet. She's known for her star roles in Nashville, Heroes, Remember the Titans, and much more. She also detailed the challenges she faced in a memoir, including addiction, domestic abuse, and being exploited as a child from all the stardom. She says during her battle with substance abuse, she gave custody of her daughter to her former fiance, Ukrainian boxer Vladimir Klitschko.
9: And fewer kindergartners are getting vaccinations, exemptions reaching a record high. Federal data showing this year marks the fourth consecutive year of rising exemption rates, mostly due to non-medical reasons. 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
13: Human.
14: Diplomatic stalemate. I'm Sue Guzman, Fox News. 60-day interim ceasefire deal between the U.S. and Iran expiring, with both sides standing firm in their positions and no new agreement in sight. Meanwhile, President Trump says Iran wants a deal with the U.S., but remains unwilling to accept what he described as necessary terms, as we hear from Fox's Jonathan Hunt.
15: President Trump is still sounding bullish, telling Fox News, quote, they should put up the white flag of surrender. I have no time schedule. I'm not in a hurry. President Trump clearly feels that the U.S. naval blockade is having a cumulative effect on Iran's economy and might ultimately bring Iranian officials to the table. From Iran's words, that does not seem likely anytime soon.
14: The Islamic Revolutionary Guard Corps says the U.S. needs to accept their failure to prevent further losses. White House Middle East negotiator Jared Kushner wrapping up a meeting with both Israeli leader Benjamin Netanyahu and Hamas leadership as the administration pushes for a permanent ceasefire deal in Gaza.
16: They said all the right things, and so we're going to give them a chance to perform, but it's going to have to be based on actions and steps. And I hope it will be true.
14: Officials indicating moderate optimism after the talks, despite no agreement being reached. President Trump has ordered the Pentagon to cut back on military exercises with South Korea. The president also says the military drill sent an inappropriate and hostile signal to North Korea. He blames South Korea for refusing to help U.S. protect ships in the Strait of Hormuz from Iranian attacks.
17: You know, when you ask somebody, would you like to give us a hand, and they say, no thanks. And then we're guarding them from a country and paying ourselves billions of dollars, costing us billions and billions of dollars to protect not only them, but other countries.
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1: It's August 2023, a county government meeting in Pennsylvania's Lehigh Valley. A young woman, early 20s, steps up to the mic to speak.
12: My two-month-old son was happily drinking milk from his bottle when he quickly started choking, turned blue, and went limp. My boyfriend transported our son to the changing table as I grabbed an anti-choking device and my boyfriend began assembling it. Two pumps of the device and my son was conscious, gasping for air and coughing up milk.
1: They all went to the ER to make sure the baby was okay.
12: But upon arriving at Lehigh Valley Hospital, the diagnosis quickly became something so different.
1: One of the doctors had a theory.
12: She stated to my father and mother-in-law that we are young, first-time parents who got frustrated with our baby and violently shook him to make him stop crying, and a confession would only make things easier for us.
1: The parents were told to leave the hospital without their son, and he wouldn't come home for 7 whole months.
12: I'm a postpartum mom dealing with the grief and the trauma of my son being ripped from my arms. And I'm a mom who lost everything in less than 24 hours due to one doctor's misdiagnosis. Enough is enough.

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10: Human. The MOU comes to an end. I'm Ted Lindner, Fox News. The Memorandum of Understanding meant to buy time for negotiation with Iran ending after 60 days on Monday. Fox's Jessica Rosenthal with the details.
11: President Trump said of the now expired Memorandum of Understanding with Iran.
12: Well, they want to make a deal, but they're not going to make the kind of a deal that I feel is necessary.
11: He said the Strait of Hormuz is open. The U.S. blockade against Iran is working, and they are taking millions of barrels of oil out each week, despite Iranian officials' rhetoric.
12: We have total control over the Strait. Now, they can be a nuisance. They can put a mine in the water, and people don't like having mines hit their billion-dollar ships, you know, etc. But the blockade has been very effective.
11: A senior Iranian official told Reuters they will shift into a full-blown offensive mode now in the Strait. Jessica Rosenthal, Fox News.
10: Actress Hayden Panettiere is dead at the age of 36. Fox's Christina Coleman with the latest details.
13: Law enforcement sources tell TMZ that a friend of the 36-year-old actress found her unresponsive in an apartment in Greenville, South Carolina, and called 911. Panettiere was pronounced dead at the apartment. TMZ reports that Narcan was found at the scene. Officials have not confirmed her cause of death yet. She's known for her star roles in Nashville, Heroes, Remember the Titans, and much more. She also detailed the challenges she faced in a memoir, including addiction, domestic abuse, and being exploited as a child from all the stardom. She says during her battle with substance abuse, she gave custody of her daughter to her former fiance, Ukrainian boxer Vladimir Klitschko.
10: Panettiere is the fifth youngest Grammy nominee as well. Fewer kindergartners are getting vaccinations, exemptions reaching a record high. Federal data showing this year marks the fourth consecutive year of rising exemption rates, mostly due to non-medical reasons. America's listening to Fox News.
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15: We don't have to do this. 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
17: 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I'm Christian Spicer. I'm a writer, podcaster, and a huge fan of The Last of Us. 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
18: At first, they don't like each other. 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
17: You'll hear from voice actors like Ashley Johnson and Troy Baker.
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10: Human.
11: Negotiations stalled. I'm Sue Guzman, Fox News. The memorandum of understanding between the U.S. and Israel is expired. And while President Trump says we are still talking, there's been no breakthrough.
12: But they're not going to make the kind of a deal that I feel is necessary. Look, we're in there for one reason. Iran cannot have a nuclear weapon.
11: The president insists the U.S. blockade in the Strait of Hormuz is working. Earlier, the president accused U.S. ally Oman of getting in the way of U.S. negotiations by talking with Iranians about the strait, warning that he could bomb them. White House Middle East negotiator Jared Kushner wrapping up meetings with Israeli leader Benjamin Netanyahu and Hamas leadership as the administration pushes for a permanent ceasefire deal in Gaza.
13: They said all the right things, and so we're going to give them a chance to perform, but it's going to have to be based on actions and steps. And I hope it will be true.
11: Officials signaling moderate optimism after the talks, despite no agreement reached. Latest Socialist Democratic versus Party establishment candidate showdowns taking place today. Preview from Fox's Mike Emanuel.
14: In Florida, Congressman Jared Moskowitz is facing a challenge from the socialist left and candidate Oliver Larkin. Larkin supports Medicare for all, free college tuition, abolishing ICE, and an end to military aid to Israel. Elsewhere in Florida, Congressman Byron Donalds is facing Lieutenant Governor Jay Collins to be the GOP nominee for governor. The winner is expected to take on former Congressman David Jolly, running as a Democrat. To Alaska, where it is an open primary, the Senate race could create some confusion for voters. The sitting Republican senator is Dan S. Sullivan. Also on the ballot, a retired teacher named Dan J. Sullivan.
11: High school student killed a fellow student and himself in a school shooting in the southern Philippines Tuesday. In June, one left three high school students dead. 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
0: Just before midnight on Saturday, February 19th, 2005, Danielle Imbo and her friend Richard Patrone left a crowded Philadelphia bar. The two 30-somethings planned to walk to Richard's truck and drive home, but they never made it.
15: It does not make sense. It's like they literally vanished.
0: The two were never seen again.
16: Not just them, but a truck disappeared into the ether.
0: Was it an accident, or were they murdered?
17: No one had a motive to kill them.
0: Those same questions frustrated law enforcement. The FBI called it murder for hire.
15: Who killed these two individuals, and how did they get rid of them?
18: Both of them weren't the target. One of them was the target. The other one was wrong place, wrong time.
0: But which victim was the intended target, and why?
17: It was definitely murder for hire for Danielle, not for Richard.
15: You're right, it could be. But it also could be something your son did, too.
17: 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No one.
15: He's your son. And in your eyes, he's innocent. But in my eyes, he's just some guy my sister was with.
0: Fingers were pointed, allegations were made, and lines were drawn.
15: That drove the wedge between the families.
0: What happened to Danielle and Richard?
19: I think that whatever happened to my dad and Danielle was planned and orchestrated. And thought out.
0: I'm Andrea Gunning. In this series, I dig into my own investigation to find answers for the families and get justice for Richard and Danielle.
15: I just want some peace for my sister's soul, and I want some peace for my mother.
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21: Imagine you're struggling with back pain for months. No one can tell you what's wrong. Then you find a doctor.
22: And the words that he said that I wanted to hear was, I can fix you. And, you know, those are magic words. I was in pain, and somebody, a neurosurgeon, said I could fix you.
21: You trust he'll take care of your problem.
23: Nothing but good reports and a list of accolades that were 2 pages long.
24: When you talk to him, he's engaging. He seems very intelligent. He's witty. He's charming.
25: He'd always talk about, I'm going to be a doctor.
24: But he has this dark side that he likes to keep separate and hidden from everybody else.
21: This is a story about 33 patients who put their trust in a prominent surgeon in Dallas.
26: State your full name for the record.
27: Christopher Daniel Dunch.
21: And wish they hadn't.
28: This friend called me and said, I believe that your doctor is on the news that he has been killing patients.

0: feet.
1: And in Hawaii,
0: 32 inches of rain.
1: Unbelievable.
0: Meanwhile,
2: Hormuz Strait, a territory of the United States.
1: Huntsville's Big Talker, WBHP.
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6: Tuesday, August 18th, 2026. I'm Dave Anthony. Social media is on trial again, specifically Meta. 29 states are making the case the parent company of Facebook and Instagram made addictive platforms harming teenage users.
7: The question tends to be, when you defend against it, is this the same as a physiological addiction? Is this the same as some sort of like alcohol or drug dependency?
8: I'm Jessica Rosenthal. A major beef producer is shuttering facilities as prices for meat soar. The company blames the country's low herd size, the lowest since the 1950s.
9: Being in the beef industry, you know, I know that there is not a replacement product for a delicious steak. It's just the truth.
10: And I'm Kat Timpf. I've got the final word on the Fox News Rundown.
6: Is social media getting the big tobacco treatment? Meta is accused of making products that are addictive, harming teenagers. And 3 decades after tobacco companies were sued by the states, Meta, the parent company of Facebook and Instagram, is being taken to court by 29 states. But unlike the tobacco companies that settled back then, this one's on trial. Opening statements start today in Oakland, California. The attorney general from that state and also the AGs from Colorado, Kentucky, and New Jersey are leading the case. Months after Meta lost in a separate trial in New Mexico.
11: So now they must pay the price for the choice that they made to put profits over children's safety.
6: New Mexico Attorney General Raul Torres. The penalties in that case top $900 million. Meta also lost a lawsuit in Los Angeles that cost $6 million.
12: We disagree with these verdicts, respectfully. We think that they're vulnerable on appeal, and we're going to pursue those appeals aggressively.
6: That's what Meta Chief Legal Officer C.J. Mahoney told Fox in March. In the case going on trial now, Meta is accused of violating laws, making a product with addictive features, including infinite scrolling and the like button and recommendation algorithms.
12: We recognize that teen mental health is an important and complex issue, something we spend a lot of time on. We try to make sure that the teens who use our accounts have a good and positive experience. We're going to continue to do that, but we're not the only ones who have responsibility in this area. Parents have responsibility. Schools have responsibility.
6: If Meta loses, the states could seek more than $1 trillion in damages.
7: So this is no skirmish. This is no battle. Doesn't mean they're going to get that, but it shows the stakes are essentially, you know, borderline existential for this particular platform.
6: Jim Trusty is a former federal prosecutor, now an attorney with the IFRA law firm.
7: These are innovative cases. There's a lot of legal minds brought to bear on it. But yeah, remembering that Section 230 was supposed to be this free market where this emerging technology of social media was being reassured that, don't worry, you're not going to be sued out of existence because we're going to let the content be dictated by the free market principles. Well, now we've got these challenges, not directly to the content, but to the way the sites are administered, the way they might foster addiction, the way, you know, that they are forming what they would call public nuisance under state laws. And so now we're having this battle that's really, in some ways, regulation by litigation. There's a conspicuous silence from Congress as to what changes, if any, they should make on Section 230, whether to clarify that immunity, to extend it, to restrict it. And in the absence of congressional action, we're essentially setting policy by the death by a thousand cuts, by litigation around the country with incredibly high stakes for the platforms as well as the plaintiffs.
6: Now, Section 230 of the Communications Decency Act, it generally shields a company like Meta and other technology companies, social media, from being sued on their third-party content. But this is different. This gets into the way the company is made and the way their social media is designed. And there is a whistleblower who's going to testify in this case. He is a former engineer for Meta. Meta tried and failed to get a judge to block his testimony in this case. But he's going to take the stand. He's also been in other cases against Meta, saying they knew in the design of their product, and I guess he has documentation, he claims, that they knew there was an addictive part.

0: art to what they were building.
1: Yeah, I mean, that's, look, that is the rub. And that is what reminds us of the tobacco litigation. And I guess it takes a quick procedural note as to how these things happen, how they play out. When you sue somebody and you're doing a kind of a novel theory of liability, like, hey, we recognize Section 230, but we think the algorithms are creating addiction. We think that the administration of the site itself is creating anxiety and depression, for instance, or constitutes a public nuisance. When you're trying to establish that new ground, the key moment is whether you can get your case past the initial motions to dismiss. If a plaintiff survives that, then they get into discovery. If you get into discovery, that's when you might find that smoking gun of acknowledgement. This is what doomed Big Tobacco. This could be what's dooming Meta. That whistleblower or whistleblowers tends to defeat the early motions to dismiss, which means that the plaintiffs can rummage around and look at communications and find those moments where either Meta is being dishonest about their platform protections or whether they're acknowledging behind the scenes that they're creating an addictive product. And that really is the pivotal part for this type of litigation.
0: A lot of parents will follow this trial closely, especially ones who've lost their kids to suicide or online exploitation. You may recall Meta CEO Mark Zuckerberg at a Senate hearing back in 2024 standing up, turning around, and apologizing to parents in attendance. And he vowed to invest heavily in safety and prevention for teenage users. Well, back in February of this year, Maureen Molak joined us on the Fox News Rundown talking about her son, David.
2: Went to church every Sunday, and he was an Eagle Scout. He was a basketball player. He was an NFL football fanatic.
0: Then, after a basketball injury, he got absorbed in social media, addicted to it, and he changed.
2: From lying about completing his homework, he was sneaking around using his devices when he wasn't supposed to. He would get angry and aggressive, and we would try to get him to stop.
0: And Maureen told Jessica Rosenthal when he struggled socially, his classmates at school started cyberbullying him on Instagram and elsewhere.
2: Negative comments about his mental health, his looks, threatening him, saying things like put him in a body bag, put him 6 feet under, telling him he should never go back to school. It was just devastating to David.
0: And a few months later, her son took his life.
1: It's a terrible thing as a parent to contemplate losing your kid to depression, much less to suicide. So these are terrible, terrible things. But in high stakes litigation like this, if the plaintiffs have those stories, they are going to use those stories either to show that it's a public nuisance, to show the damages should be astronomical. There's a whole bunch of purposes of getting that kind of information in front of a judge and jury. And I think it tends to be pretty powerful. The question tends to be when you defend against it, is this the same as a physiological addiction? Is this the same as some sort of like alcohol or drug dependency? And there's a lot of differing thoughts there about kind of, the independence of people's abilities to sift through social media and whether it necessarily leads them to depression or some sort of suicidal thoughts. So there's a lot of kind of free will versus environmental factors debates that go on there. But the evidence itself is pretty sobering and pretty strong when that plays out in front of a jury.
0: Well, not long ago, there was that lawsuit in California. A 20-year-old now sued Facebook. It was a larger suit. There were other companies like TikTok that settled, and Snap, I believe. But that 20-year-old did win in a case against Meta and also Google's YouTube, again, for the same idea, addictive features. Does that help the state attorneys general in this case?
1: Going to trial, what you're hoping for if you're the platform, is winning on motions, either that motion to dismiss I mentioned or something called a summary judgment, which is another form of dismissal after the discovery has run its course. That didn't happen here. So that's a bad moment for the platform. That's telling them, hey, we're not going to get these cases thrown out as kind of nuisance suits. But at the end of the day, the verdict was for $6 million, which it's not some tiny amount, but it's not some sort of existential threat. It's not a giant problem for Meta to pony up $6 million. And of course, they'd probably make it less than that to settle it during the appeal period. So at the end of the day, it's not really that instructive. The California case shows that you can win as a plaintiff on these theories of depression or suicidal ideation, but it didn't really deter, I don't think, the platforms from fighting these things out in other cases. And so, again, a lot of people watching, thousands of cases across the country, not sure exactly what the lesson learned is from that first California case, except that it is possible to get through motions and put these platforms on the defense.
0: Well, New Mexico also was successful in court. It sued Meta on child sexual exploitation allegations that the platform didn't do enough to protect children from being preyed upon. And the judge recently added $567 million to the $375 million initial judgment in this case. How does New Mexico help in the states putting this together?
1: Well, pretty soon that's real money, right? You get up into the hundreds of millions. I mean, look, that has an impact. That's signaling to attorney generals that you can be aggressive, that in this legislative vacuum, you can come up with theories that might have factual underpinnings that work about protecting minors. And of course, we're looking around the world at the same time and saying, look what's happening in places like Australia, where they're banning social media for children. There's a lot of acknowledgments that it's a harmful exercise, whether or not it's addictive. So
0: other countries are doing the same thing, right, Jim? I mean, it's not just Australia, and that movement seems to be growing.
1: Yeah, it's moving forward. And I think it creates some momentum along with all this litigation to get Congress off their hands and into the fray and try to make some defining, you know, rules here in terms of what's going to happen.
0: You're an attorney. Meta is saying that these attorneys general offer no proof anyone in their states was misled. They claim benign features like having an additional Instagram account somehow harmed their residents and attempt to penalize Meta with unsubstantiated, limited claims with vastly disproportionate financial demands. How do you, as defense, win in this for Meta?
1: Well, one thing is, you try to get ahead of it a little bit, and it might be too late for this case starting today, but you try to get ahead of it with the regulation world. And you say, look, let's amend Section 230. Let's make some changes. Let's be clear. You know, let me lay out what I'm doing to protect children. The problem is when Zuckerberg has done that before, some people came back with evidence that it wasn't really true, that it wasn't really working that cleanly. So this whole area of like prescripting, keeping minors off of a platform or limiting their use or limiting the access of certain platforms, it's a huge worldwide problem, from everything to do with social media to online gaming to online purchases. And so there's room within this whole world to get a little more precise on traditional regulation and rein in some of the potential harms. But man, when they're suing in the trillions, if they get anything close to that, you're talking about major, major destruction of the Zuckerberg empire.
0: If the plaintiffs win, these states, if they win, what do you think the penalty would be? Financial and, I'm sure, changes mandated? Can states force the company to make changes?
1: Well, these are civil suits, and most of them are driven by dollars. And that's what I mean about kind of regulation by litigation. It's just changing conduct because the price is so high. But in some instances, they can ask for injunctions. The question kind of becomes, is an injunction something available nationwide, or is it only here in New Mexico or only here in California? So there's some wrinkles to this that make it kind of hard to predict. But yes, you can basically say, as part of the civil litigation, that you're looking for equitable results, meaning like, you know, I want to see a change. I want to see almost like a receivership put in place where the algorithms and the patterns of conduct by these platforms are under constant scrutiny. So that could be coming, particularly on the AG side of things, the attorney generals. They're used to that type of kind of coercive management of companies. And so we could see something like that coming out of the litigation. But yeah, the price tag part of it is nothing to sneeze at. That's going to change behavior in a lot of ways, whether they want to or not.
0: Well, it's going to be something to watch as this trial progresses. Jim Trusty, former federal prosecutor, partner at the IFRA law firm. Great to have you back on. Thanks, Jim.
1: Yep. Thanks. Good seeing you.

0: What keeps you up at night? Do you wonder if what you've saved will be enough? 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
13: Good morning. It's Tuesday, August 18th, 2026. I'm Ted Lindner. This is the Fox News Rundown. The Memorandum of Understanding, meant to buy time for negotiations with Iran, ended on Monday after 60 days. Fox's Jessica Rosenthal with more.
14: President Trump said of the now expired Memorandum of Understanding with Iran,
15: "Well, they want to make a deal, but they're not going to make the kind of a deal that I feel is necessary."
14: He said the Strait of Hormuz is open. The U.S. blockade against Iran is working, and they are taking millions of barrels of oil out each week, despite Iranian officials' rhetoric.
15: "We have total control over the Strait. Now, they can be a nuisance. They can put a mine in the water, and people don't like having mines hit their billion-dollar ships, you know, etc. But the blockade has been very effective."
14: A senior Iranian official told Reuters they will shift into a full-blown offensive mode now in the Strait. Jessica Rosenthal, Fox News.
13: The Tupac Shakur murder trial continues. Fox's Michelle Polino has more details on that.
16: Opening statements kicked off Monday in the murder trial of Tupac Shakur. Dwayne Keefe D. Davis is charged with murder with a deadly weapon with intent to promote, further, or assist a criminal gang. He's pleaded not guilty and faces life in prison if convicted. Prosecutors tell Judge Carly Kearney that Davis was the shot caller who orchestrated the killing and that they have the details in his memoir as proof. While Davis's attorney, Michael Sanf, says the state believes they have evidence.
17: "But really, at the end of the day, you have to ask yourself if what they're saying is really truth or fiction."
16: Davis said he used a ghostwriter for his memoir, never read it. Michelle Polino, Fox News.
13: In Florida's primary today, party voters pick nominees for statewide and congressional races.
18: Both Democrats and Republicans in Florida will pick party nominees today in races for governor, U.S. Senate, and for Congress in new congressional districts following redistricting intended to be advantageous to the GOP. Some races within both parties include candidates accused of anti-Semitism, and some races pit so-called establishment Democratic incumbents against Democratic socialist-backed challengers.
13: That's Fox's Evan Brown. There you go on this Tuesday morning. I'm Ted Lindner. This is the Fox News Rundown.
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20: I'm Elizabeth MacDonald, and this is the Fox Business Report.
21: Stocks kicking off the new trading week lower on rising oil prices, U.S.-Iran tensions, and as consumer stocks tumbled. The Dow down 273 points, the Nasdaq lower by 84, S&P 500 down 41. Home Depot will be releasing earnings before the opening bell this morning. The home improvement retailer will be among a batch of other big retailers reporting financial results this week. William McGough, Chief Investment Officer of Prime Capital Financial, will be watching for how consumers are holding up.
22: In my opinion, the consumer has arguably been the weak link here, with earnings driving the course higher. But AI is really taking over most of GDP, where the consumer used to be 70% of the GDP. So we're going to be watching those numbers this week and ultimately adjusting how we react to that.
21: Also reporting earnings today, Klarna and Toll Brothers. That's your Fox Business Report. I'm Hillary Barsky, invested in you.

0: is the Fox News Rundown.
1: One of the big four meatpacking companies, Tyson Foods, announced it is ending operations at a beef facility in Joslyn, Illinois, and a case-ready facility in Eagle Mountain, Utah. And they're also going to try to sell their facility in Pasco, Washington. They say they're making this decision amidst one of the most historic cattle shortages the country's ever experienced. And they write that the supply constraints are likely to persist.
2: That affects all of us, including you, because now the price of your meat in the store is probably going to rise, where the live price of cattle for us is going to drop. So nobody wins in this situation except the big corporate packer.
1: Steve Lucy, a fifth-generation farmer in Illinois, says it's true. The cattle herd size is down. It's just over 86 million, the smallest size in over 70 years.
2: Like, Tyson doesn't care if it costs you $50 a head to transport those cattle from Illinois out west to a different facility. So the person that are buying my calves off the farm to then feed them, they have to reduce their price to me because they know it's going to cost them more to get to a processing plant.
1: Tyson's not the only one. JBS ended slaughter operations at a facility in Pennsylvania. They've closed some non-slaughter facilities, as has Cargill, though Cargill recently said they had no plans to close any slaughterhouse plants. Lucy says he's not sure how we got to this place, but
2: the rancher's a dying breed. Literally, like, some of us are aging out. Kids aren't coming back to the ranch because it hasn't been very lucrative over the years. It's just been something that you struggle through and you enjoy the lifestyle. You do it because you're doing a service to the country. And it's sort of like all you've known.
1: The costs now to run a farm or ranch are much higher. Still, some are optimistic that things can turn around here.
3: One of the articles I read mentioned maybe a 13,000 head a week impact.
1: Nate Rempe is president and CEO of Omaha Steaks.
3: Which is pretty significant. Is it surprising? Frankly, no. You know, the herd size, the supply of cattle is at an all-time low, historic low, a 70-plus year low. It's not surprising that the processor packer component in the supply chain is shrinking its capacity to right size to align with the available cattle in the market.
1: Yeah, they said this decision was due to one of the most historic cattle shortages the country's ever experienced. Like you said, they write cattle inventory data, which included continued evidence of limited heifer retention, indicates these supply constraints are likely to persist, requiring strategic action. Do you believe that this is entirely the issue?
3: I do. I mean, there are three pillars in the beef supply chain. The first is the rancher and the feedlot operator. Their responsibility in the supply chain is to raise the animal and to sell it to market. The middle pillar is the packer and the processor, and their responsibility is to buy the live animal, to harvest it, and to provide that boxed beef, I guess is a way to put it, to the retailer. And then the retailer carries that forward to the customer. For many, many years in this country, the rancher and the feedlot operator were not in the optimal position in that supply chain because there were more cattle, or at least call it sufficient cattle, to address the processing capacity in the middle of the supply chain. The last couple years, 2.5 years or so, you know, we've been talking about the cattle shortages, the herd size reduction. That has shifted. The power, if you will, has moved into the hands of the rancher and the feedlot operator as the capacity in the middle was in excess and demand in retail was strong. The rancher and the feedlot operator could sell the live animal to market at very healthy prices and were able to, you know, make a better margin on the live animal. And in the middle, the packer and the processor had this excess capacity with not enough live animals to keep these facilities running efficiently. So the reduction of processing capacity that is happening in this country now is a right-sizing step to try to lower the processing costs in the middle of the supply chain in order to bring the rancher, feedlot operator, processor balance back in check of sorts.
1: Is this fixable? Like, where along the supply chain did we go wrong? Was it the consolidation? Was it closing and more facilities so folks with cattle have to drive further and further? Is it people getting out of ranching altogether? Where do you think the crux of the problem is?
3: Well, there are, again, there are a number of factors. I think the most important thing, though, is to zoom out and to recognize that just like any other market, the beef market and the cattle market does run in cycles. Now, it is true that the herd size is at an all-time low, and that's really a function, Jess, of demand. So, you know, the more the American consumer will pay for beef, the more pressure there is on supply. And being in the beef industry, you know, I know that there is not a replacement product for a delicious steak. It's just the truth. And so, and because there is no replacement product, as prices go up, you know, the elasticity of the buyer is not dramatically impacted because they can't simply go and buy something else. Now, that being said, as beef has really started to rise in price, there has been trade down occurring, both trade down inside the category. So, for example, people that were buying filet mignons may now be buying top sirloins. That is one example of trade down. And the other one is we've seen, you know, a surge in chicken and pork and kind of alternative proteins that are of lower cost, and, you know, consumers seeking out sort of safe harbor in those proteins. But because that demand has been so strong for beef and continues to be relatively strong, although on a side note, we are starting to see some weakness in consumer demand around beef, as I believe there is really sort of a price fatigue starting to set in across the country, as, you know, there doesn't seem to be much light at the end of the tunnel for the end consumer relative to the cost per pound of beef. But, you know, as long as demand is strong and supply is constrained, you know, the whole supply chain is going to be in sort of adapt mode.
1: What is interesting here, though, is beef prices keep going up. But it looks like the likes of Tyson and Cargill are reporting pretty significant losses in recent quarters. They say they're losing money. When you see that, what do you think that means as the big four are under investigation for antitrust violations?
3: Yeah, I know what it means. It means that the same thing that it means in the plants that I operate to process the end product. It's that plants run best when they're busy, quote unquote. It's just that simple. Mm-hmm. You know, the Tyson and JBS and the other, you know, beef packers across the country increased their capacity dramatically around the COVID timeframe. You know, they opened plants, they opened processing capacity, and then the herd size decreased. And that processing capacity went unutilized. And it's just not sustainable. You know, when you have a massive, you know, harvesting packing plant, the way that that plant makes sense is to quote, keep knives moving, is to keep product moving through the fabrication floor and to process the animals through the facility. And when there aren't enough cattle to move through the facility, you start to see the types of losses that these organizations have experienced because they relied on the idea that to work at sort of efficient levels, they needed economies of scale. That's what's behind the losses and the impact to the packer, is the fact that that pillar in the supply chain is all about scale and volume. Hundreds of thousands of head, you know, being processed per week is required in order for that to work efficiently and in an optimum fashion.
1: Okay, final question for you. Do you think things will ease coming up here? It sounds like next week we are reopening the border to live Mexican imports. We haven't allowed in live cattle for a year, as you know, due to the New World screw worm. And it sounds like we're beginning the process of lifting this ban, even though this new world screwworm has been detected in Texas. Do you think this will ease some of the concern? I know it's not necessarily the ideal answer because it's just importing. It's not necessarily right. increasing our own supply, but should this ease pricing?
3: I don't think so. It's just so, I hate to use the word irrelevant, but it only represents about 5% of the total cattle supply in the U.S. In the U.S. market is imports from Mexico. So I think the whole, you know, sort of the whole discussion and topic of imports ends up being, you know, sort of the gravy on the potatoes, if you will. The potatoes itself is the domestic herd, is the, you know, the size of the herd and the heifer retention indicators, the things that really are pointing to the point at which the herd size increases such that supply starts to outpace demand. You know, thinking back to kind of economics 101, what's driving price is that demand is outpacing supply. And so the border related issues, or even some of the conversations around importing, you know, lean trim or some other products from Argentina and elsewhere are sort of really fringe issues related to kind of the macro price problem in beef right now. So I don't expect that to have a material impact on how Americans are feeling the price of beef hitting their wallet in the grocery store. The thing that will impact that is going to be time. And the thing with time relative to cattle, Jess, is that you can't really speed up the biologic process. It takes about 18 months. And so for there to be meaningful changes in the supply means that we have to go through that process of holding back more female animals so that they're calving more animals and the herd is built. And until that process happens, just like, as I mentioned, as it has in the past, we won't see material declines in price, at least not as far as I can see.
1: Nate Rempe, President and CEO of Omaha Steaks, thank you so much.
3: Thank you, Jess.

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13: Fox News, I'm Sue Guzman. Primaries will be held in several states today. In Florida, 3 Democratic socialists are looking to upset some mainstream Democrats. Primaries are also being held in Alaska, Wyoming, and California. Opening statements on tap today in a federal lawsuit against social media giant Meta. 29 states now suing, accusing it of getting children hooked on its platforms, Instagram and Facebook.
14: The states accuse Meta of using addictive features like infinite scrolling, personalized recommendations, and constant notifications to keep young users coming back, even as the company knew about the potential for serious harm, including anxiety, depression, and sleep problems. Meta strongly denies that, saying, quote, "We stand by our record of creating strong protections for teens and look forward to making our case in court."
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1: College football, Ohio State and Oregon 1-2 in the AP Top 25. That gives the Big Ten Conference the top two teams in the preseason rankings for the first time in 65 years. Georgia, Notre Dame, and Texas round out the top five. From the NBA, the league has found no evidence showing Clippers owner Steve Ballmer funneled money through team sponsors to pay Kawhi Leonard. Baseball, the sale of the Padres unanimously approved by the rest of the league. The new ownership group will be headed up by Jose Feliciano. That's sports on the Fox News Rundown. Jay Berman, Fox News.
2: Now an update from Outkick Stan Dockich.
3: I would never use that term as a rhetorical weapon, knowing the historical and social weight it holds without having the proper evidence to substantiate. All right, give us the evidence. Simple. What's the evidence, Peaches? What you got there, sweetie? Give us the evidence. I've got the evidence. Well, you know what? I've got hair. I do. I've got hair and 20/20 vision. I do. I can say. So what's the evidence? What's the evidence of white privilege when you go wrap a woman, a white woman, by the neck, get thrown out by a black referee? Now, you tell me the white privilege there. Well, Sophie Cunningham, you know, and Caitlin Clark and all the calls. There are those, and there are plenty of video evidence, unlike what you've got, Dejanet. Plenty of evidence that shows maybe Caitlin Clark gets treated differently, poorly, by officials because she's the white superstar. For Outkicks, don't at me. I'm Dan Dockich, and this is Fox News Rundown.
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10: Younger people feel locked out of the American dream, and it's not for no reason. The average home buyer in this country used to be about 29 years old. Now it's 40 years old. And socialists, again, if in case no one's ever seen me in their entire life, the opposite way that these problems are going to be solved, not the vision I'd like to see for the country, would make everything worse. However, they're the ones talking about it. They're the ones saying, we see you, we see these problems. And there are real problems. I know sometimes people get mad at me for talking about this, particularly boomers will get mad at me for talking about this, but used to be that home prices were about 3 times the median income. Now they're about 5 times the median income. That's not a gap that can be closed by just not buying specialty coffee or not buying avocado toast. And that's what we hear a lot from conservatives, right, is that young people are lazy, they don't want to work, and young people are sitting here like, that's not true.
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23: Another ship attacked in the Strait of Hormuz. I'm Dave Anthony, Fox News, which Iran keeps trying to control.
24: With the memorandum of understanding expired, both the United States and Iran have indicated the status quo will remain with no diplomatic solution in sight. Early this morning, another vessel was targeted in the Strait of Hormuz with an unknown projectile. While Iran and Oman continue talks about the strait, the U.S. naval blockade remains in place, and President Trump has warned Oman against getting in the way as he pursues a better deal.
23: Fox's Trey Yingston, Tel Aviv. It's primary day in three states, including Florida, where more incumbent House Democrats face challenges from the progressive left.
25: In South Florida, the 25th Congressional District, DSA-backed candidate Oliver Larkin is challenging Democratic Representative Jared Moskowitz, making immigration enforcement a central issue.
26: What it does is endangers us. We do not need ICE to keep our communities safe.
25: And in Florida's redrawn 20th congressional district, self-described Democratic Socialist Elijah Manley is challenging longtime Democrat Debbie Wasserman Schultz.
23: That's Fox's Alex Hogan. They'll also vote today in Wyoming and Alaska, where Democrat Mary Peltola is challenging Republican Senator Dan Sullivan. And so are other candidates, including another guy named Dan Sullivan, a retired teacher who calls himself a pragmatic Republican. Some in the GOP call him a sham candidate to confuse voters. The top four in today's contest will advance to November, when Alaska will use a ranked choice voting system. Meta is going on trial today in Oakland. 29 states have sued Fortler, leading the case, accusing the Facebook and Instagram parent company of violating laws with social media that's addictive and harmful to teens, seeking damages that could top $1 trillion.
27: Meta says, quote, rather than sticking to the facts or the law, the states have instead decided to chase an outlandish payout. We stand by our record of creating strong protections for teens.
23: Ashley Webster, America's listening to...
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1: Today could be the hottest day of the year in parts of Alabama, with some places seeing feels-like temperatures over 110 degrees. WBRC meteorologist Megan Thomas.
28: We've got an extreme heat warning for all of central Alabama. Temperatures are going to feel more like 113 degrees in spots for areas along and south of Highway 278. Gadsden could feel like 111. Same in Tuscaloosa. I would not even be shocked if Tuscaloosa did feel like 113.
1: The AP preseason college football poll is out. Alabama checks in at number 13. The SEC leads all conferences with nine teams in the rankings.
0: Now that school is back open, authorities say parents need to warn their children about making threats.
2: A new law is in effect this school year, and Tuscaloosa County School Resource Officers are trying to spread the word to parents and students. Any school threat in a social media post, a comment to a friend, even a photo of a fake gun with the word school will trigger a full investigation. The new law requires schools to take immediate action. Tuscaloosa County Resource Officer Sergeant Wes Stevens tells WBRC.
3: There are serious repercussions that deal with the juvenile system, and they are still can be charged with it, have serious consequences going through it, even though they are under an adult's age.
2: The state will slap your child with a charge of terroristic threat, and criminal penalties will follow, as well as likely expulsion from school. I'm Leah Brandon.
0: A school official resigns following a misconduct investigation. The reasons for the resignation of Leeds Elementary School Assistant Principal Kyle Winningham are unclear. He says it should not be viewed as an admission of guilt. Starting the new week, AAA says gas prices in Alabama are averaging $3.60 a gallon, a couple of pennies less than a week ago. I'm Jim Faraday.
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0: Of course, was having lewd sex with a Chinese spy and had to leave office in disgrace. So we have to fill that seat. But mainly, it's Alaska, it's Florida, it's Wyoming. Primary Tuesday, we'll have the preview for you coming up. And trouble for the president. Now he says Iran should raise the white surrender flag. And they're not going to. Meanwhile, he's trying to keep the strait open. And Oman may not be helping. So the president's threatening to bomb them too. A visit with Colonel Bucci coming up next hour to break it all down for you with our military briefing. 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And as I always say, kids are back in school. Get an extra bottle because they'll steal yours. Been there, done it. 51 after the hour, not one, not two, not three, but your top five stories or top five talkbacks are all next.
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0: Say it, send it, now let's hear it. 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
1: Morning, Michael. 1973, eighth grade. I wore polyester pants and chugga boots. I'm surprised I didn't get the crap kicked out of me every day. Anyway, by freshman year, I had graduated to Converse tennis shoes and 501 button-up Levi jeans.
2: There you go.
1: I was the coolest dude around.
3: 501 blues, baby.
2: Actually, I don't think button-up was till later in life. I don't know if it was cool back then. I can tell you this about the polyester pants. And then you'd go to, like, let's say you went by the gym or something you were playing. Have you ever slid in those polyester pants and watched them? You get that burn shine. They literally burned like melt. Oh.
4: Memories like the corners of our life.
2: U.S. envoy and president's son-in-law. Is that a jab from the network? And his son-in-law. How about just U.S. envoy, Jared Kushner? Says the fate of the Gaza is linked to Hamas giving up its weapons.
5: Kushner spoke on Monday.
6: We're very committed to the fact that we have a plan to rebuild Gaza, but we will not allow Gaza to be rebuilt until the demilitarization occurs.
5: The Gaza Strip was left devastated after the war with Israel started following the October the 7th Hamas attacks. A deal that brought most active fighting to a close has been in place, but Kushner, who held talks Monday with Israeli Prime Minister Benjamin Netanyahu, says the Palestinian militant group must fully give up their weapons. He tells Fox News there is a plan to rebuild Gaza, but no one is going to put money into something just to see it taken over by terrorists or blown up again. Kushner adds that if Hamas doesn't follow through, it'll be clear they aren't serious about peace, and Israel will have a lot more support to go and finish the job in the appropriate way. I'm Mark Mayfield.
2: Three states are holding primaries today. Meanwhile, California holding a special election for a House seat. Tammy Trujillo has the preview of them all.
7: Races for the House, Senate, and for governor are being held in Alaska, Wyoming, and Florida, where a crowded field of GOP candidates hopes to replace term-limited governor Ron DeSantis. Several Democrats are also in the running. In California, two Democrats emerged from the June primary, vying to serve out the remainder of former Democratic Congressman Eric Swalwell's term. Swalwell resigned after he was accused of sexual assault. I'm Tammy Trujillo.
2: New York City Congresswoman Alexia Ocasio-Cortez could be gearing up for a presidential run in 2028.
8: Recent articles suspect AOC, a Democrat, and Marco Rubio, a Republican, are taking an influencer-like approach to connect with audiences. AOC even videoed herself taking shots in preparation to freeze her eggs and allowed her breakup with her fiancé to take center stage.
9: I think she's the whole package. She's young. She is open-minded.
10: If she got elected, oh, God, it would be chaos.
8: It comes after a recent survey from the University of New Hampshire shows in a hypothetical race, AOC has 22% of the vote among likely Democratic voters, taking a lead from former DOT Secretary Pete Buttigieg. In New York, I'm Natalie Migliori.
2: You know what that reminds me of?
3: What's that?
2: How much we miss Natalie.
3: I love Natalie.
2: Cardinals beat the Reds 2-1. Rays 7-6 over the O's. Phillies 1-6-5 over the Marlins. Tigers outslugged the Pirates 8-5. D-backs got pounded by the Red Sox 11-1. Padres lost 2-1 to the Mets. A's lost 9-5 in KC. Twins beat the Braves 4-2. And the Dodgers win it 11-5 over the Rockies. Birthdays today from the movie Rounders and Keeping the Faith. So many great ones. Edward Norton, 57. The beautiful Madeline Stowe, and I mean still. Susan Lucci, beautiful at 68. And former SNLer Andy Samberg is 48. If it's your birthday, happy birthday. We are so glad you were born. Hope you have enough money to live. Rory's got that story when your morning show continues next.
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18: Good morning. This is JT, just after 6 o'clock. Thank you for joining me this morning on Alabama's Morning News. We've got everything you need to start your day, including traffic and weather together.
19: Well, we're getting off to a great start this morning on 22 East in between Sharon Boulevard and I-65. Should be able to make it right now in 8 minutes. I'm Phil Carter in the traffic center.
20: Well, the heat levels will improve some today. Highs in the low to mid-90s. Heat index near 105 across parts of West Alabama. Just a 30% chance for some pop-up showers and storms later today. Lows tonight around 72. Highs in the low to mid-90s tomorrow and Thursday. A few scattered showers and storms, especially Thursday. Friday, highs in the low 90s. Overnight lows in the 70s. I'm WBRC First Alert Chief Meteorologist Wes Wyatt on your side.
17: Right now, it's 73 degrees at Birmingham's News Traffic and Weather Station. 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
18: 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Update from Fox News here in just a couple of minutes. But first, we lead local. Here's Leah Brandon.
21: As the debate heats up over flock cameras, incidents of vandalism targeting the devices are on the rise. Authorities in Tuscaloosa County say two license plate reader cameras were vandalized. Sergeant Josh Hastings with the Sheriff's Office defends the cameras.
22: Been an extremely valuable tool for us. You know, I think there is some misinformation out there that's getting passed around on how these operate and who's able to view them and all that. But they have been advantageous in helping us solve a lot of different crimes, from property crimes to homicides. Like, they've been invaluable for us.
21: Opponents say the cameras allow the government to track the movement of citizens who have not been accused of a crime. How much screen time should be allowed in Alabama's public schools? Jim Faraday has more.
23: The Governor's Commission on Screen-Based Instruction holding its first meeting in Montgomery. A member of the commission, Republican State Representative Gina Ross, says all screen time is not equal.
24: We want to focus more on what is quality and what does enhance instruction, not replace it.
23: Representative Ross is the sponsor of a new state law that limits school screen time for younger children.
24: Now we've got some time to really pull people together and be able to construct and develop that bill that will best serve our teachers, our children, and our families.
23: The commission will forward its recommendations to the governor, legislature, and state school board. I'm Jim Ferry.
21: A decision on naming a starting Alabama quarterback is close. That's according to offensive coordinator Ryan Grubb. Austin Mack and Keelon Russell both competing for the job. Grubb says the offense has improved since last week's scrimmage.
25: I think we hit a lull as it was kind of like the look around phase, like what's going on right now.
0: And I think they got through that now. They broke through that with the scrimmage.
21: He says a decision on a starting quarterback is expected by next week. I'm Leah Brandon.
8: And this is Alabama's Morning News with JT. We lead local. And now Fox News covers the world.
2: The polls are just opening in much of Florida. I'm Dave Anthony, Fox News, where it's primary day and more progressives are trying to unseat more House Democrats.
1: Republican-led redistricting has changed congressional maps in Florida. So in the state's redrawn 20th congressional district, self-described Democratic socialist Elijah Manley is challenging longtime Democrat Debbie Wasserman Schultz. Manley spoke on Fox saying that ICE needs to change.
4: I'm not a supporter of open borders, but I'm also not a supporter of having an agency kidnapping Americans off the street like ICE has.
1: In the 25th congressional district, DSA-backed candidate Oliver Larkin is challenging Democratic Representative Jared Moskowitz.
2: That's Fox's Alex Hogan. It's also primary day in Wyoming and Alaska, where President Trump's urging voters to be careful, accusing Democrats of trying to trick people. Fox's Matt Finn explains.
5: Dan, Jay Sullivan is a retired teacher who's challenging sitting Republican Senator Dan S. Sullivan. The Alaska Democratic Party and the Mary Petola campaign have denied any involvement in the alleged scheme. Dan J. Sullivan says he's a pragmatic Republican and denies his campaign is a sham.
2: Petola is a former Democratic congresswoman trying to unseat Senator Sullivan. The top four candidates in today's primary advance to November when Alaska uses a ranked choice voting system. Another ship hit with a projectile in the Strait of Hormuz as Iran's top negotiator again insists the waterway will remain closed until the U.S. meets their conditions. President Trump insists that America controls the strait.
6: But they're not going to make the kind of a deal that I feel is necessary. Look, we're in there for one reason. Iran cannot have a nuclear weapon.
2: Opening statements are today in Oakland, California, under the social media trial. 29 states have sued Meta, accusing the company with Facebook and Instagram of making addictive platforms harming teenagers. Meta calls this allegation unsubstantiated. America's listening to Fox News.
18: It is 6:05 now. It's Alabama's Morning News. I'm JT. We're so glad to have you on this Tuesday, August 18th. It is my anniversary today. 42 years married to Judy. Happy anniversary, honey. Of course, she's sound asleep, but I love you. Boy, we got a lot going on this morning. We're going to talk more about what's happening with that big lawsuit that Meta is now facing. It starts today. Our correspondent, Roy O'Neill, will join us here in just about 5 minutes. More on that, and also he'll talk about how much money do you need? A new study is out now on exactly what you need to live comfortably by each state. So some states are more expensive than others. So we'll see where Alabama stacks up in that list. Also on the way, the latest with Iran, the 60-day ceasefire is over. We know that. What's next? Yeah, Jonathan Savage, our Fox correspondent, will join us from London this morning. The Luigi Mangione trial was supposed to start September 8th. It's been pushed back now. We'll have the latest on that coming up at about 6:30 this morning, talking about primaries today, a number of states. We're going to be checking in with our White House correspondent, John Decker. He is in Alaska for a big primary today that could have major impact on midterm switching or not. Also, CNN and Donald Trump, imagine getting into it again. Yes, they were a bit rude, according to the Trump folks there, and the president told her to just be quiet as she was trying to interrupt somebody. We'll have more on that madness coming up.

0: and the whole gang being sued by how many different generals, attorneys general, rather? 29, 30?
1: Yeah, so we've got 29 have filed suit, but today's lawsuit involves four of those states, California, Colorado, Kentucky, and New Jersey.
0: Yeah.
1: The states are suing Meta, saying that the platforms were designed to be addictive, especially to teenagers, and that they took personal data about those teens against federal law.
0: Well, there's a lot of accusation coming on that they have control of all their algorithms. We know that. They can make those algorithms do whatever they want them to do. And, hey, look, if they're trying to get people addicted, they're going to try and do that. You know why? Money, money, money. So the more you get, yeah, stick around. Stay on for 12 hours a day. Tell your friends to come on in. So it's all about the money, but it's messing kids up.
1: Well, that's the thing, right, is that it's if I'm doom scroll and realize that 35 minutes went by when I just went to check an email, you know, that's one thing. But when it's a 13, 14-year-old and they're minors and their brains aren't quite as developed, that becomes something else, especially then when you're taking some of that data, again, to squeeze more profit out of it. And that's the allegation from these states that the addiction isn't a byproduct of social media. The addiction is the product, is essentially what they're arguing.
0: Well, look, I think Meta is certainly aware of what's happening. They're not stupid. They get what's happening. But now here, I think some of this evidence that will come out from the internal documents inside Meta could be crushing. Did they have subpoena power to go in and, you know, pull all this information, discovery, and
1: wow. Yeah, I mean, Zuckerberg himself is expected to testify at the trial, as are several other former Meta executives who are in the know. And a lot of these documents have been taken. Now, this is not a criminal prosecution. This is happening in the civil courts there. So it's a little, the rules of evidence are a little bit different. But we'll see, you know, exactly what comes forward. You know, Meta recently lost two very similar suits in the state of California and in New Mexico, where individual people and their families had filed suit. And now you've got the states filing suit here.
0: Well, you know, and here's the other thing, too. When you start going after young kids, and there is accusations in all of this lawsuit that Meta illegally collected personal information for kids under the age of 13 without parental consent. If you're doing that with minors and things, I mean, there's a reason these other countries are banning social media for young kids because of stuff like this. So I don't know. Will there be changes coming out of this? What will Meta have to pay? Will they have to agree to change?
1: And that could be some sort of a settlement that brings all these suits to an end if they change what they do. But that's also part of the accusation that, you know, they were always talking on one side of their mouth, but doing something else. And there have been a lot of comparisons to this is like the big tobacco trials, right? Mm-hmm. When they said, oh, no, smoking is good for you. And then finally we're like, no, we were, you know, juicing up the nicotine to make it even worse, to make sure you got addicted to the product. You know, that's the kind of stuff that came out of at those trials.
0: Well, I hope they do come to an agreement on some platform with these people that are doing the algorithms and all of this to protect kids. That's the biggest priority in my book. If adults want to scroll forever, have at it. But, you know, teenagers, no, leave them alone. All right, let's talk about how much money we need to live comfortably state by state. So where does Alabama lie? Where did we go?
1: So on this list, they essentially still adult to be comfortable in Alabama. They should be making $87,000 a year. And for a family of four, that number is $198,931 in Alabama.
0: What's that number again? What's the four, family of four?
1: $198,931.
0: Well, that explains a lot of dual income homes, right? Especially young folks getting after
1: it. I think that describes a lot of quad income homes.
0: Yeah.
1: Yeah, I mean, 200 grand, you know.
0: All right. So what's the most expensive place? Let me guess. New York or California?
1: You're wrong, but you're very close. It's actually Hawaii is number one. Oh, and that sort of makes sense, right?
0: Yeah.
1: So Hawaii's in there, but followed by Massachusetts, then California, New York, New Jersey. Washington State is up there. So is Oregon, Connecticut, Colorado, and Maryland. The cheapest is actually West Virginia, Arkansas, and Kentucky in the bottom three.
0: How about that? Going to see my son in Morgantown end of the week.
1: There you go.
0: Won't have to take as much money as I thought. Very good. All right, buddy. I appreciate you. Roy O'Neill, thanks for the update. 6:18 now. Alabama's morning news. All right. The memo or Miranda, memorandum of understanding, the MOA or MOU, rather, with Iran. It expired yesterday. So now what? Where

0: are we? Ceasefire? Negotiations continue? Not everybody's feeling good about where things are going. The update with Jonathan Savage, our Fox correspondent. 3 minutes.
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4: Iran cannot have a nuclear weapon, and they won't have a nuclear weapon.
0: And joining us now, Jonathan Savage, our Fox correspondent on this. Jonathan, it's the same story, it seems, every day. We're not budging. No nuclear weapon, the president says. They're not budging.
5: Yeah,
0: they're saying, forget about that. We're not talking about that. Yes, we will have capabilities. You're not touching it.
5: Yeah, and a particularly significant moment actually passed last night. You remember the memorandum of understanding that was signed a couple of months ago? It was meant to stop the fighting, meant to reopen the Strait of Hormuz, and meant to give the U.S. and Iran 60 days to negotiate a settlement, including restrictions on Iran's nuclear program. Well, that 60-day clock expired on Monday. It kind of went out with a whimper rather than a bang, because it's been clear for weeks that there wasn't going to be an agreement in time, because there just wasn't any talking going on. Both sides accused the other very quickly of violating the agreement. Iran began shooting at ships, the US responded with strikes, and President Trump reinstated the naval blockade on Iranian ports. So we do seem very far from a settlement right now.
0: You know, it seems we're getting more allies to jump on board. The latest, the president from Turkey says, we're going to contribute. We're on your team. We're not on Iran's team. The majority of the countries have taken a position in the Middle East that, yes, we agree that Iran is trouble and they're making problems for all of us here. And they've got to be, you know, changed. That regime has got to go in the nuclear situation. It seems we've got the majority of folks on board, except the crazy liberals in the United States. But other than that, does that add any additional pressure to Iran? Do they care?
5: It does give an opportunity for diplomacy. We've still got the mediators like Qatar and Pakistan who want to get the two sides together. The Qataris are saying that they are hoping that there can be talks between the US and Iran at some point soon, but they're waiting for Oman and Iran to reach their own agreement on the Strait of Hormuz. We've got Turkey, like you're saying, offering to help. European countries getting more involved too, actually, JT. Austria and Greece have been talking to Iranian officials to try and broaden out discussions and get more people involved. And importantly, President Trump said yesterday that he's got a back channel to Iran's Revolutionary Guards. The Iranian IRGC deny this, but then the point of back channels is that they have deniability, but it does appear that that certainly is possibly in existence. Diplomacy has not gone away, but it would need one side or the other, perhaps both sides, to move away from their entrenched positions in order to get an agreement.
0: All right, very good. Jonathan Savage in London. Thank you, Jonathan. And as he spoke about the IRGC and the back door, Jared Kushner is speaking about this yesterday.
11: Yeah, so right now, President Trump's been very focused on the economic pressure. He really feels strongly about the blockade. If you look at the Iranian economy, it's way worse off. It was bad before the war. It's way worse off now. But President Trump's been very, very, very clear on why he took the actions he took, which is he believes that Iran cannot have a nuclear weapon. And if Iran is willing to, you know, finish the deal that they've been discussing with us to give up their ability to create a nuclear weapon, then obviously he's willing to make a deal that could be great for the Iranian people. And he's it's something he would be open to. But right now, they're not showing any interest in doing something that makes sense for us.
0: And as far as that IRGC backdoor discussion, the president was looking for the decision makers in all of this. He didn't really trust that those political figures out front doing negotiations in these different areas are really the ones in charge there. So Jared Kushner was pressed by Fox's Trey Yingst on that topic. And Jared Kushner's response, basically, I can't get into the details of what's happening with that, but we are where we are with this. No nuclear weapon. They don't seem to budge on this, and neither is going to, you know, be any consultation or from the president. They're not going to, you know, concede anything when it comes to the United States and this nuclear situation. So back to square one. 6:28 now. Alabama's morning news. The latest on Luigi Mangione as the trial date has now changed. We'll get to the story on that after the bottom of the hour update with Leah Brannon and Fox News. Also, California revenge rampage, horrible story out there. We'll have the update on that coming up as well. It's 6:28, Alabama's morning news.
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27: Gadsden police officers are cracking down on speeders with a new traffic unit called HEAT. Lieutenant Dusty Ford telling WBRC.
28: HEAT stands for Highway Enforcement and Accident Team. So we've got several highways that run through our great city. We've got 759, Highway 411, Highway 431.
27: The new unit will be dedicated solely to enforcing traffic laws. That HEAT unit will have the latest radar technology and is expected to roll out around Labor Day. And a student at Verbena High School has been taken into custody and charged after investigators looked into a reported threat against the school. Information led investigators to a student who made concerning statements indicating possible violence towards students and faculty. That student was taken into custody yesterday and charged with making a terroristic threat in the first degree. I'm Leah Brandon.
29: And this is Alabama's Morning News with JT. We lead local. 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
30: Fox News, I'm Gianna Gelosi. It's primary day in Alaska, Florida, Wyoming, and Alaska. It's a tale of two Dan Sullivans.
31: Dan, Jay Sullivan is a retired teacher who's challenging sitting Republican Senator Dan S. Sullivan. Dan J. Sullivan claims his campaign is for real, but he's being accused of running simply to confuse voters.
30: It's Fox's Matt Finn in Florida, Democratic Socialist on the ballot.
4: In South Florida, the 25th Congressional District, DSA-backed candidate Oliver Larkin is challenging Democratic Representative Jared Moskowitz, making immigration enforcement a central issue. And in Florida's redrawn 20th Congressional District, self-described Democratic Socialist Elijah Manley is challenging longtime Democrat Debbie Wasserman Schultz.
30: Fox's Alex Hogan opening statements today in a federal case accusing Meta of deliberately making Facebook and Instagram addicted to children. 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
0: Now, Alabama's morning news. I'm JT. Welcome in here on this Tuesday. Another going to be a hot one today. Oh, my gosh. August 18th as we get moving through the month of August. Yeah, it's a reminder every day as we walk through that wave of humidity. Every morning, it seems, when we go outside. Well, here's the latest. Luigi Mangione's New York State murder trial has now been pushed back to December, as his defense team now is arguing that prosecuting him in state court after his federal guilty plea would violate double jeopardy protections. Well, I think that's going to be decided by the court. He had been scheduled to go to trial in September on the 8th for killing UnitedHealthcare CEO Brian Thompson, all right? So Mangione pled guilty last week in federal court to two federal stalking charges connected to the killing. And during the plea, he admitted that he shot Thompson and that Thompson died. Well, now his attorneys are arguing, you know, if he's already pled guilty to federal charges arising from the same killing, shouldn't the New York murder case be dismissed? The issue is he was not charged for murder in the federal court. Those are usually tried in state courts. So he pled guilty to these other charges that are against him, stalking that resulted in a death, basically. But he also stood up and said, I did it, admitted it. Is this a double jeopardy scenario? Now he's admitted that. Can that be used against him in the state courts? Most attorneys I've talked to said, yeah, that testimony can be used. So we'll have to see. But is this double jeopardy? The defense argues putting Mangione through another prosecution for essentially the same criminal conduct, you know, would amount to being punished twice. Manhattan District Attorney there, Alvin Bragg's office, disagrees and intends to fight the dismissal. Prosecutions argue the state murder case involves different criminal elements and charges that federal stalking case didn't have. So we shall see where this ends up. I'll tell you right now, these people that are in these, you know, chat rooms, talking about Luigi Mangione and, oh, he's so cute, and mostly women. I don't think he did it. You know, I think, you know, he's being framed here. Being framed, he admitted it. I mean, Nancy Grace, obviously a former prosecutor and television personality, victims' rights advocate, big outspoken person when it comes to crime, talking about these conspiracy theories where he was framed.
8: Don't know if he was framed. He just stood up in court under oath and said, I did it. Thompson is dead. Why these people are fangirling over Luigi Mangione, I don't know, because I've got his manifesto in my hand. He said these parasites simply had it coming. What parasite would that be? Brian Thompson, who grew up in Jewell, Idaho, his mom a beautician, his dad ran a grain elevator. Valedictorian, played trombone in the school band, worked there 17 years to climb his way to the top, a wife and two boys. That parasite is shot down dead on his way to work, something Mangione wouldn't be familiar with. We're all working. I'm working. You're working. He was lounging by the beach in Hawaii, living off his parents. But that said, the intent is over the moon. Do you know he created a 3D ghost gun with no serial number on it so he could murder Thompson? And then he lied about having $50 billion as an investor to find out Thompson's schedule so he could be waiting, come up to him behind him and shoot him dead? Yes, he needs to go to jail for the rest of his life.
0: Absolutely. I love Nancy Grace, and she's got great points there. Look, the guy admitted it. So what are you talking about? Still framed. Conspiracy theories. It's ridiculous. It really is. Here's the deal. Someone that's pled guilty to federal charges, like he did, admitted to killing Brian Thompson, right? Yet could potentially avoid facing the New York murder trial. I mean, that's just bizarre to me. No, no, it's a state situation and a two different courts. You got to, you know, face the music in both courtrooms. The legal question before the court is, can that testimony from the Fed be brought into the state thing? Most attorneys I talked to said yes. We'll follow it for you. 6:38, it's Alabama's Morning News. John Decker, our White House correspondent, up next. He's in Alaska. They got a big primary today. We'll see how tough this is going to be for some folks out there. Coming up after traffic and weather together here in 3 minutes.
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14: John Polk was my nemesis. I knew in order to live a rich and fulfilling life, one where I was equal under the law and could be happy and fulfilled, I needed to defeat the message that John Polk was peddling.
15: I'm John Polk. For years, I was the poster boy of the conversion therapy movement, the ex-gay who married an ex-lesbian and traveled the world telling my story of how I changed my sexuality from gay to straight. I wore the label of ex-gay with pride. That was all until, well, we'll get to that part.
14: He's like a car wreck, and then people can't keep their eyes off him. He evokes a reaction. 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
15: 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And as I look, too, at the harm I did from within it. 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
4: '52 for a low, so yeah, a lot cooler. But it's summertime, so it's their tourist season here in Anchorage, Alaska. And today's a big primary. It's the Senate primary in Alaska. And typically, we wouldn't pay a lot of attention to Alaska because it's a solid red state. President Trump won Alaska in 2024 by 13 points. But this year, it's really close, according to polling. And Senator Dan Sullivan, who's running for another six-year term, is facing a very strong challenge from a Democrat named Mary Pattullo. And she's won statewide twice before. She's been a congresswoman representing the entire state. So that is a very tough race that he's in right now. The primary is today. The top four finishers will then go on to the general election. It's a nonpartisan primary. So it's expected that Mary Pattullo and Senator Dan Sullivan will move on to the general election.
0: Yeah, it looks like Dan said, well, this is another term, right? Potentially, as you mentioned, very competitive here. What about Dan Sullivan? There were two names on the ballot, Dan Sullivan's, Dan S. and Dan J.
4: Yeah, it's pretty confusing. And that's another challenge that Senator Dan Sullivan has right now. He's facing a challenger, a constituent named Dan Sullivan. So for voters, there's a lot of, obviously some confusion. Now, Senator Dan Sullivan on the ballot has the word incumbent by his name. So that's helpful in terms of voters distinguishing the two Dan Sullivans. But what the senator is concerned about and what President Trump is concerned about is that this constituent named Dan Sullivan will take votes away from the senator named Dan Sullivan. And that will not be good if it's a very close election in November.
0: All right, well, let's talk about probably the most unpredictable race of the night is going to be the Republican Governor Mike Dunleavy. Is term limited, so there's no real incumbent running. And 17 candidates? Seriously?
4: Yeah, I think that a lot of people like to run for office in Alaska. I'm here in Anchorage, and you see this on the Senate race. You see this in the race for governor. 17 people have registered to run. And the same thing will happen. Four top finishers in the governor's race will then meet up against each other in the general election. There's no clear favorite as it relates to the governor's race. And President Trump has not endorsed in the governor's race. Mm. So that makes it a real toss-up in terms of who may win in the race for governor for Alaska.
0: Yeah, you mentioned how much it is a red state there, but one of the candidates, I guess, is the former governor, Bill Walker, but he's running as an independent, I understand.
4: Yeah, that's right. So that makes things a little bit more difficult to know. As you know, there's also an independent-minded U.S. senator representing Alaska named Lisa Murkowski in the Senate race. She has endorsed. She's endorsed her colleague, Senator Dan Sullivan, even though she is good friends with Mary Pattullo, but she, you know, is essentially saying, I am a good partner with Senator Dan Sullivan, and I'd like to keep that partnership going. We'll see if her endorsement matters a lot as it relates to the primary taking place today.
0: All right. Very good. In Alaska, John Decker, you're going to be going any salmon fishing while you're there?
4: Well, I'm having a lot of salmon for dinner, not fishing. I don't have time for that. But I'm eating a lot of salmon, which, of course, is what Alaska is known for. Other fish as well. So if you like seafood, this is one good place to come during the summertime.
0: All right. John Decker, safe travels home. Thank you so much for the update this morning.
4: Thanks, JT. Talk to you soon. Bye-bye.
0: Very good. 646, Alabama's Morning News. Crazy situation at Penn State University. Once again, controversy swirling around the Nittany Lions. 14 people now have been arrested in this major, unbelievable, cocaine trafficking investigation involving two fraternities connected to Penn State. Yeah, the investigators allege this wasn't simply, you know, kids using cocaine and selling it to their buddies. Oh, no, no, no. This was a big drug operation, including, all kinds of people cutting and packaging the cocaine and processing it. This was a big operation. The alleged activity was reportedly tied to a fraternity initiation pledging ritual. Here we go again. you know, this whole thing going through pledging and going through hazing, right at the center of this thing here, the investigation reportedly uncovered an alleged system in which these cocaine was obtained, mixed with other substances, packaged for distribution, with the pledges allegedly being made to participate. The indoctrination, quote-unquote, angle is particularly striking. Authorities allege fraternity members used the pledge process to normalize or enforce participation in illegal drug activity. First of all, the hazing. Enough already. I mean, seriously, do silly stuff, do fun stuff, but illegal or physically harm, I think you ought to be prosecuted. I don't think the universities are cracking down on this enough. You know, when I was in college, it was going on. You know, guy down the hall in my dorm came back from a little hazing night. He's bleeding through his T-shirt. I said, "What happened to you?" He says, "Well, part of the pledging." I said, what do you mean?" He goes, "Well, you know, these little pins that you get, you know, like for your lapel, and you get a little thing on the back of it, stick it through your coat. Well, they stuck about 20 of those in my chest, all sitting, you know, just dug, step pounded right in." I mean, what are you doing? I mean, it still goes on, clearly. This case raises an obvious question for parents. What exactly are college students being asked to do when they join these frats? Well, I'm telling you, it's probably worse than you realize, parents. And at what point does fraternity hazing stop being a college initiation ritual and become organized crime? Well, I think that's pretty clear. If you're selling and distributing cocaine, it's no longer a pledge, you know, hazing task. You're breaking laws. And one of the kids' father was a part of this, trying to hide evidence. How much responsibility does the university have for what happens in these organizations? I think more than they are taking, that's for sure. 6:49, Alabama's Morning News. All right, stay with us. Coming up next, Donald Trump versus CNN. Oh, it was a doozy. We'll get to it after traffic and weather together here in 3 minutes.
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7: 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Who were they? What made them so notorious? How did the internet, or sometimes the algorithm, choose them? And what does a person do when they're suddenly confronted with more attention than the human psyche can handle? Take The Dress, a story that went uber viral in early 2015 in spite of being, well, kind of a boring optical illusion. A mother of the bride in Scotland took a picture of a dress she was thinking about wearing to her daughter's wedding. But she saw the dress as blue with black lace, and her daughter saw it as white with gold lace. One BuzzFeed post later, every single person on the internet was talking about the dress. But to me, the dress is a story about the last couple of months when the internet was still sort of fun. It was shortly before the stories that spread across the internet stopped being driven by exploited millennials with useless arts degrees and started being decided by algorithms hell-bent on growing internet usership at all costs. And on a long enough timeline, the story of the dress is one entangled with abuse and media exploitation. 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With the team at Cool Zone Media, we're taking these characters' 16th minute of fame to see what their moment meant to them and what it says about us.
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0: CNN reporter, she thought she might get in there and get a question about North Korea and Kim Jong-un and the exercises and the military exercises with South Korea. And then, President Trump said, we're here celebrating. And she kept interrupting another reporter. So Donald Trump then, did Donald Trump.
27: No, what I'm doing is making things safer. Just the opposite. Quiet. You're very disrespectful in front of this young man, okay? Don't you find her disrespectful? He understands. Quiet. Who are you with?
28: I'm with CNN.
27: Fake news. You're fake news. You're a loud, boisterous person. You're fake news. Be quiet. Be quiet. Be quiet. You're a fake reporter, and you report fake news. Go ahead.
29: Mr. President, is there enough food on the USS Lincoln?
27: Yeah, it is. That was a CNN fake report. The Lincoln has been out there for a period of time, good period of time. But over the years, we've had them out there much longer. I was at a group meeting, and an admiral came up to see me over the weekend. And it was at a big group, and he happened to be an admiral retired. He said, I've been on ships that are out there much longer than that, sir. And I know people on the Lincoln, they say it's beautifully maintained and beautifully taken care of. And other people went out and they found out to be true. It was fake news reporting from CNN.
0: There it is. And a lot of people over at CNN not happy with this. And they say, look, she's one of the most respected reporters out there. She's been covering the White House. Her name is Kristen Holmes. For quite some time, she is their senior White House correspondent there at CNN. So, here's the question. Does the White House have an obligation to take criticism from the press without making it personal? Or are journalists who are aggressively challenging President Trump fair game for an equally aggressive response? I mean, if you're going to be a reporter and come in there with, gotcha questions and, getting aggressive and pinning the president up against the wall, and then just repeating it and coming even stronger, I mean, if the president wants to defend his position on this and his stance on why things are happening, and not take it from, you know, aggressive, mean-spirited reporters, then, yeah, I'd have to agree that you get what you give. And if you're going to come into that Oval Office, there's a certain amount of decorum and also a certain amount of respect. But you can still do your job with tough questions. I'm not saying throw softballs at them like they used to do with Biden, Obama. But, you know, the Trump deranged syndrome is real, especially in news organizations like CNN and all the other liberals. So if you're going to come in there and you have a history and a background of being aggressive towards the president and you're interrupting other reporters to get your question in front of a kid that's being honored for saving lives, and you want to attack the president and you're questioning, when the White House says, look, you know, the president is the president and he will stand up for what he believes. And you want to get aggressive, then get ready to take, you know, what you give. And I think that's what happened here. 657 now. Alabama's morning news. Rough situation in California. Horrific, actually. A murder case. Prosecutors say Miguel Diego Sandoval carried out a revenge attack against his former boyfriend's family, killing four people and three dogs before setting the house on fire. Oh, jeez. According to prosecutors, Sandoval allegedly waited outside the home until the family had gone to bed, then entered and opened fire. Investigators say the motive was revenge following the breakup between Sandoval and his former boyfriend. Here we go. Yep, the victims reportedly members of the ex-boyfriend's family. Authorities say Sandoval deliberately targeted the home rather than the former boyfriend alone. Came after the whole family. Yeah, when somebody shows signs of obsession, threats or revenge after a breakup, are families and law enforcement, you know, taking those warnings seriously enough? You know, crimes of passion, one of the toughest police calls to go on. Yeah, I mean, people's nerves and anger are peak highs. And when you've got threats coming from somebody that's, you know, on the other side and thought they were wronged, yeah, you better take it serious, that's for sure. Top of the hour update coming up with Fox News here in just a couple of minutes. Also, Leah Brandon and a check on this Tuesday traffic and weather in 3 minutes.
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13: What's happening, fellow sports fans? It's Andy West. Let's look back on this day in sports history, August 18th. We'll start with a weird baseball tale in 1965. Hank Aaron hit a monster home run that would have been his 28th of the season, but was called out because his left foot was entirely out of the batter's box when he hit it. Bob Uecker, who became a famous play-by-play announcer, was the catcher for the Cardinals and the one that brought it to the umpire's attention. The Braves would win the game 5-3 on another home run in the ninth inning by Don Dillard. Jumping way ahead, today in 2009, 6 months after he tearfully announced his retirement, for the second time, and 3 weeks after affirming he would never return to football, Brett Favre signs a 2-year, $25 million deal with the Minnesota Vikings. And today in 2016, Jamaica's Usain Bolt completes an unprecedented third consecutive sweep of the 100 and 200-meter sprints, elevating his status as the most decorated male sprinter in Olympic history.
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0: Good morning, it's JT. Thank you so much for being here this morning, just after 7 o'clock now on Alabama's Morning News, giving you everything you need to start your day, including traffic and weather together.
8: We have a crash, 2059 East at Arkadelphia Road, exit 123. We're seeing stop-and-go traffic now from Bush Boulevard. It's a six-minute delay. I'm Phil Carter in the Traffic Center.
9: Well, the heat levels will improve some today. Highs in the low to mid-90s. Heat index near 105 across parts of West Alabama. Just a 30% chance for some pop-up showers and storms later today. Lows tonight around 72. Highs in the low to mid-90s tomorrow and Thursday. A few scattered showers and storms, especially Thursday. Friday, highs in the low 90s. Overnight lows in the 70s. I'm WBRC First Alert Chief Meteorologist Wes Wyatt on your side.
10: Right now, it's 73 degrees at Birmingham's News Traffic and Weather Station. 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
0: Update from Fox News in just a minute, but first, we lead local. Here's Leah Brandon.
14: The search for a missing Alabaster man is now in its fifth day. Police say 67-year-old Moe Spence jumped in a car and was given a ride to Pelham last Thursday. Detective Andrew Rowan.
15: We have spoken to that person. That person has come forward and they have assisted us in the investigation.
14: Spence returned to an Alabaster shopping center that evening and hasn't been seen since. This resident, Trish Garman, is helping with the search.
16: Very sweet, very loving man, just like hospitable, like a gentleman. Overall, everybody just wants him home.
14: Anyone with information asked to contact Alabaster Police. More than 700,000 Alabama public school children have returned to class, and the University of Alabama starts its new school year tomorrow. UA sleep specialist Dr. Adam Nolden says elementary and high school students need 9 to 12 hours of sleep per night, and college students need 7 to 10 hours. He tells WBRC.
17: The research is showing is that sleep not only helps with feeling rested, but also with academic performance. So we know that sleep is connected to learning. So all the information that students learn in their classes and through their homework activities, all that material they're learning is actually processed while they're asleep, and it integrates into their learning while they sleep.
14: He also says it's important to turn off all smartphones 30 minutes before going to bed. And Leeds police are now weighing in on an investigation that led to the resignation of a school official. Leeds Elementary Assistant Principal Kyle Winningham stepped down following an investigation into allegations of misconduct. Details have not been released, but Police Chief Paul Irwin says their investigation revealed no evidence of criminal conduct. He says accusations that the department covered up child abuse are insulting. I'm Leah Brandon.
20: And this is Alabama's Morning News with JT. We lead local. And now Fox News covers the world.
23: It's a hoax. I'm Dave Anthony, Fox News. That's what President Trump is telling voters in Alaska on primary day, warning them not to back an imposter in a Senate race with about a dozen candidates.
30: Two of them are named Dan Sullivan. Dan J. Sullivan, a retired teacher, and incumbent Republican Senator Dan S. Sullivan, who is seeking a third term. And President Trump is up early this morning, already posting online, Alaska, be careful, vote for the real Dan Sullivan today.
23: Fox's Alex Hogan. The other Dan Sullivan insists his campaign is not a sham. Among those also trying to unseat Senator Dan Sullivan, former Democratic Congresswoman Mary Peltola, the top four in today's primary advanced to November. There are also primaries in Wyoming and Florida, where Democratic Socialists are challenging two more House Democrats. Oliver Larkin hoping to unseat Congressman Jared Moskowitz, making immigration enforcement a big issue.
31: What it does is it endangers us. We do not need ICE to keep our communities safe.
23: In California, there's a special election to replace ex-Democratic Congressman Eric Swalwell. And the winner will be a Democrat. Aisha Wahab and Melissa Hernandez advanced in a June runoff to the primary to today's runoff. Meanwhile, Fox's Todd Pyro has an update on a Swalwell controversy.
32: Swalwell admitted to FBI agents that he had, quote, physical relations with suspected Chinese intel operative Christine Fang on a, quote, handful of occasions.
23: Though the ex-congressman is not facing any charges in that.
32: All of this unfolding months after Swalwell resigned from Congress and dropped his run for California governor after unrelated allegations of rape and sexual assault.
23: Still no end in sight to the conflict with Iran, which again this morning insists the Strait of Hormuz will remain closed for shipping the day after President Trump insisted.
2: We have total control over the Strait. Now, they can be a nuisance. They can put a mine in the water, and people don't like having mines hit their billion-dollar ships.
23: Another ship was hit with another projectile today going through the Strait. 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
0: 7:06 now, Alabama's morning news. Yeah, and the stalemate continues with Iran and the United States. The president says no nuclear weapon. Iran says forget about it. It's not a discussion point. We're not going to get there. So where are we in the negotiations? Well, more people are jumping on board with the United States in opposition to Iran. We're talking about our allies in Europe as well as the Middle Eastern countries. Most of them are back saying, look, we're isolating ourselves from you, Iran. You know, this is not something we support either. So the diplomatic negotiations continue. The economic pressures continue. We obviously have the upper hand in this, but we're not anywhere near

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12: In the NFL, veteran wide receiver Keenan Allen has agreed to a one-year deal with the Indianapolis Colts that could be worth up to $8.32 million. It's the 34-year-old receiver's 14th season in the league, and it will be only his second not in a Chargers uniform. In other league news, Saints rookie wide receiver Jordan Tyson will miss significant time and the season opener due to a severe hamstring injury. In Chicago, the Bears are getting set to sign former first-round pick Marcus Davenport to help bolster their pass rush. And in baseball, MVP candidate Pete Crow Armstrong did something no other Cubs player has ever done. He hit a leadoff and walk-off homer in the same game. He's the first player in the league to do so since 2010, as the Cubs beat the White Sox

0: 9-10, 7-5 last night. It also vaulted him to the 30-30 club for the second consecutive season. The Cubs lead the National League wildcard race by 6 games. I'm Andy West with your iHeartRadio Sports Report.
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2: Coming back. Also, some other allegations, including stealing personal data without parental consent here. So a big nightmare going on here. And I got to tell you, there's some problems with, you know, what's happening with kids. If adults want to just doom scroll, have at it. But when you're coming after kids, yeah, that's where I think there's a problem here. Join us now to talk about this. Rusty Reynolds, who is an attorney. Rusty, when you see this civil lawsuit get started like this, brought on by, what I guess, 29 different attorneys general around the country, seems like there's a lot of smoke. Is there a lot of fire with this? And what are your thoughts on the responsibility of the companies and the parents as well? Good morning.
3: Good morning. Thank you for having me. Yeah, there's going to be some fire, and there's already been proven fire in jury verdicts in New Mexico and California that backs up these allegations that the algorithms are set to get children addicted to scrolling, and that scrolling then results in a substantial factor to their mental health.
2: I totally agree with you. And it's the Wild West when you turn kids loose out there on the internet. I mean, the worst of the worst are out there trolling, looking for everybody, you know, like this.
3: Yeah, you're
2: predators.
3: Absolutely. And it's one thing to, you know, we've got age limits on gambling, okay? And there's a reason why we do. There's a reason why kids aren't allowed in the, you know, in the casino.
2: Right.
3: And we have not had those regulations in place for similar products like the social media sites. And so that's what these laws are that are coming into effect. Texas went into effect last year. Alabama's going into effect next year. And so what that is creating a duty, a standard of care that says you will not do this.
2: Yeah.
3: And if you do this and you cause harm, that's the definition of negligence, okay? Or gross negligence, because there is evidence out there and proof that they knew what they were doing.
2: Mm-hmm. Well, it
3: and
2: doesn't.
3: Unfortunately, we have generations that have not been protected.
2: Yeah, and it seems that this is all about the money, obviously. Follow the money. If you can lock them in and keep them coming back and bringing their buddies, it means more money for these big companies. Now, look, we know they're very smart people. They know what algorithms are. They know how to manipulate an algorithm to do all kinds of things. Send me ads when I'm just talking about getting new flooring. Also sending me more topics of what I like to scroll. Hey, look, stay out of my head. Don't be feeding me stuff like this. So if they control things like that with algorithms, it's my understanding that I got to think that they have the control, an algorithm that, you know, tries to addict parent or kids and stuff. So if they're not going to take action, Rusty, you know, what kind of parental involvement should there be? I mean, if a parent picks up their kid's phone today, what are the most important privacy or messaging or location and account settings they should check first?
3: Yeah, that's what they ought to be checking is the location. In Alabama, they're coming in February of next year. They're going to be having the right to age restrict. They're going to be able to give parental control. And so you want to take pictures of what you've chosen, okay? Because the scrolling and all that stuff, that probably can be, if there is harm, that can be gathered by an expert, okay, to see what happened. That can be forensically recovered. But in terms of what you selected and what you think you've selected, it's a good idea to get a screenshot of that.
2: Look, most young people I know, twice as smart as I am when it comes to technology and phones and, you know, online activity with these platforms and, you know, the exposure that they've gotten themselves into. It seems they're one step ahead. The kids are like, okay, mom and dad, you want to block this? We'll watch this. And they go around it. So
3: Right. Can
2: you really police something like this? How do you know the kid's putting in their real age? How do you know that all this is going to be protected?
3: I'm glad you asked that question. You just don't. I mean, there's it's hard. And so that's why, you know, these companies, the social media sites, have the upper hand, okay? They are the experts in what they're doing. Parents aren't. I mean, you're trying to compare and have a parent go against you know, somebody who's an MIT grad who's designed this product that, you know, has no idea how it works. Okay. They just know that their kid is spending more time on it and that their kid has a change in behavior, a change in condition, and they're helpless. And so that's what the states are starting to do, is enact these patients and provide a standard of care that we can hold them accountable.
2: Well, even if the, you know, the common sense prevails in this and they are, you know, put in a position where they have to make decisions and they have to be under a checks and balance, you know, watchdog type of situation, if you will, to make sure that they continue to not try and infiltrate, you know, kids' activity and kids' brains. I still think it's up to the parents beyond that. And, you know, don't use that as your safety net. Oh, they made changes, so I guess we're good to go. Now, I still think you got to get in your kids' business until they get out of that house.
3: Yeah, I love Ronald Reagan's trust but verify. You still got to be active. This is not trust and you know, continue to give the reins over to the social media sites who claim that they're not doing anything, right?
2: Well, in your legal opinion as a lawyer, how do you think this goes?
3: Well, I think they've got a great shot at holding them accountable, and the only way to hold them accountable is through the mighty dollar. You know, that's what's got them addicted to getting kids addicted. So you've got to hold them accountable with a financial verdict.
2: Well, I really
3: and the states will do that. Yeah, the states will do that to protect the Medicaid dollars that are being spent on kids' mental health. Now, parents will have a negligence cause of action, so they are not without a cause of action.
2: Well, there are a number of states getting after it, that's for sure, and getting more strict about what's going on with kids and who can get to them. That's absolutely true, and you're right. Alabama's going to get after it, Texas is, and a bunch of other states, too. Rusty Reynolds, attorney.
3: Absolutely.
2: Thank you for your input this morning. I appreciate you.
3: JT, thank you for having me. Always a pleasure.
2: All right, 7:20 now. Alabama's morning news. Up next, Evan Brown, our Fox correspondent in Miami. Is there a big Florida primary going? I will take a preview and look and see what the balance could end up doing to Congress after we check traffic and weather together here in 3 minutes.
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2: Changing of the guard, if you will.
16: Well, what's interesting here is that Florida is one of the states that had some pretty well-documented redistricting this year. And this was done at the behest of Governor Ron DeSantis, and for the explicit and well-stated purpose of advantaging Republicans to have maybe as many as four, maybe even five more seats in the U.S. Congress. And so that's kind of why things are interesting here, because a lot of districts are different now, significantly different. And one of the new districts is it's called the 25th District. And it's very interesting. It's basically the beach from Miami Beach up to Delray Beach, about 60 miles of beach. And this is not the working man's district. This is very much the one percenters district. In one town along the beach, Sunny Isles Beach, you may be aware of that town. It has a lot of luxury high rises, including one that's branded by the Porsche brand, you know, like the cars.
2: Yeah.
16: And has something called a Deservator, named after the developer of the building, the Deser family. The Deservator, you drive your car into it. It's a big glass elevator. It takes your car up to your condo. And then you drive into a, you know, little own air garage there that's just right attached to your condo. And then you get out of your car, walk into your home. That's pretty cool. It's not exactly the working class living accommodations, right? But
2: right.
16: Who is one of the Democrats running in this district? A Democratic socialist by the name of Oliver Larkin, who is running against a current incumbent. Again, he's an incumbent for a different district. His name is Jared Moskowitz. He represents currently an area in western Broward County, including Parkland. He is a Democrat. He is a moderate Democrat. In fact, he was Republican Governor Ron DeSantis' first state emergency manager. He has a great bipartisan record, and he is running in this new district, the 25th district in the beaches. It is a D+9 district. It's also a district that is heavily, I wouldn't say majority, but heavily Jewish. Mr. Moskowitz is Jewish. Mm-hmm. Mr. Larkin goes on our channel, the Fox News channel, and accuses Israel of genocide. Don't think that's going to go over well in the Democratic primary in the 25th district. So that's one race that people are really watching. Another race that people are watching here in terms of Congress races is the Debbie Wasserman Schultz matter. Now, we've known her for a very long time. She's a long-serving member of Congress, a Democrat, formerly a Democratic National Committee chair. Her district has sort of been erased, and what was the majority of her district is now being looped in with a very red district that will very likely be end up being represented by Mr. Diaz-Balart. She is now running in a district that includes the downtown and urban rings of Fort Lauderdale and is majority black. And so there is a significant push against her as being viewed as a white move-in candidate in what should be a black district.
2: I got you. Well, let's talk about the governor's situation. Republican Byron Donalds, who's got the president's endorsement, and then you got Jay Collins, lieutenant governor there, and a couple of others. So who's in the lead, do you think, to grab this?
16: Well, again, we don't get into polling on election day. Mr. Donalds is perhaps the most highest profile. He is a sitting congressman. He does, as you mentioned, have the endorsements of President Trump and others. So on the Democratic side, on the Republican side, we expect to perhaps see a lot of people vote for him today. One of the other people in the Republican primary for governor is a man named James Fishback, who has embraced the far woke right anti-Semitism. Again, in Florida, I don't know how well that's going to play.
2: I don't think that's going to play.
16: Another congressional, there's a Republican congressional primary where we have a similar dynamic. Sitting Congressman Randy Fine in the Daytona Beach area, who is Jewish.
2: Yeah, let's just call it. There are a lot of Jewish voters in Florida, and it matters. So I think these people that you've all mentioned that are anti-Semitic, I say goodbye to them. I mean, I would hate for these people to get elected. Having lots going on there in Florida. Boy, some great races to keep an eye on. Thank you so much. I appreciate you. It's 7:29 now. Alabama's Morning News. Coming up, bottom of the hour update with Fox News, Leah Brandon as well. And then after that, Bill Lang from the Birmingham Zoo. Big event happening this weekend. What's it all about? We'll find out in 5 minutes. Stay with us.
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18: The search for a missing Alabaster man is now in its fifth day. Police say 67-year-old Glenn Mose Spence jumped in a car and was given a ride to Pelham last Thursday. Here's Detective Andrew Rowan.
19: We have spoken to that person. That person has come forward and they have assisted us in the investigation.
18: Spence returned to the Alabaster Shopping Center that evening and hasn't been seen since. Anyone with information asked to contact Alabaster Police. And a Huntsville police officer under arrest for assaulting his wife and preventing her from calling for help. John Holliday was arrested by the Limestone County Sheriff's Office and charged with domestic violence and interfering with an emergency call. He'll be placed on administrative duty pending the outcome of the internal investigation. And a student at Verbena High School has been taken into custody and charged after investigators looked into a reported threat against the school. I'm Leah Brandon.
20: And this is Alabama's Morning News with JT. We lead local. And now Fox News covers the world.
21: Fox News, I'm CJ Papa. President Trump insists the U.S. controls the Strait of Hormuz, but Qatar's foreign ministry spokesperson says an agreement over the waterway would make it much easier to resume the U.S.-Iran talks. Primary day in Alaska, Republican incumbent Senator Dan S. Sullivan on the ballot with Dan J. Sullivan, a self-described Republican. President Trump posting earlier on Truth Social.
22: Alaska, be careful. Vote for the real Dan Sullivan today. Through me, he's brought hundreds of billions of dollars back to your state. So the race also includes former Congresswoman Democrat Mary Peltola. All candidates appear on the same ballot, and the four who receive the most votes will then go on to qualify for the ranked vote in the midterms.
21: That is Fox's Alex Hogan reporting. The polls close at midnight Eastern. 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
2: Now, Alabama's Morning News. I'm JT. Hope your Tuesday, August 18th, is off to a good start, by the way. Happy anniversary to my wife, 42 years. Judy, way to go. Congratulations on you being my wife. I mean, not that, you know, you need congratulating and being my wife, but I guess I'm trying to say thank you for 42 years. I mean, she's put up with a lot. Bill Lang joins us now from the Birmingham Zoo. Bill, good morning. Good to see you.
23: Good morning. Good to see you and happy anniversary.
2: Well, thank you very much. She's probably still sleeping, but I married up, as they say. So
23: excellent.
2: Did very well. So I saw this and I said, I got to get Bill over here. This is going to be a blast. So the Birmingham Zoo has really made, I think, some great strides in marketing and what you're doing to get the word out about the events that go on there. And the zoo is kind of, I don't know. I how long have you been there now?
23: 3 years.
2: And I feel like it's, you know, a fresh new coat of paint on what's been going on with the Birmingham Zoo since your arrival.
23: Well, we were just named Alabama's Attraction of the Year.
2: Right.
23: So we were Birminghams and now the entire state. So I don't know
2: that's
23: if we're going
2: huge
23: for Miss America for the whole country. But, but anyway, we're delighted and there's great things happening. So everybody knows we're in the South, in the football area. So football starts soon. So we're doing a fun thing on Saturday called Meet the Mascots.
2: Okay.
23: So we have the mascots year-round. We have jaguars and lions and eagles and bears and all those. Oh,
2: right,
23: my.
2: Right,
23: but this Saturday, we're having from 10 to 11, we're having colleges. So we have Big Al coming from Alabama, Cocky from Jacksonville State, Stinger from Alabama State, Wally from Wallace State, and the Golden Bear from Miles. And then from 11 to noon, we're having the Legion and the Barons mascots, the pros. And then we're doing high school. So
2: awesome.
23: You come to the zoo, whatever you can. Get photos, interact with the mascots, hopefully get them, you know, photographed near the animals that are there. So, you know, we've got jaguars if you want to see and all of those good things. So it's a fun way to celebrate football season and actually see the animals behind the mascots themselves.
2: How cool would it be to see, you know, Big Al with the elephants.
23: That, I think it may happen. So we're very excited. Big Al was one of the first ones to commit. So Aubie was invited. He had a conflict. Blaze was invited. We're trying to work on that. They have a fan day going on at the same time.
2: Sure, yeah.
23: But this was kind of a fun concept we came up with a couple of years and make it a reality. So it's a chance to come out to see the zoo and its amazing animals. And we have a partnership with Chick-fil-A. So their cows will be out and around and you can scan and win a chicken sandwich. So
2: that's awesome.
23: All kind of fun stuff happening at your Birmingham Zoo.
2: Now, will they be walking around or are they going to be all have like separate tents where you go see them?
23: They'll be mainly in the children's zoo area. We've got a DJ that'll be fun. So it'll be a fun vibe. So they'll be around that area and then walking around some. So, if you don't like, we're talking, not everybody loves mascots. So if you're not, we have another 121 acres that will not have them. But you can go see the inspiration behind the mascots and safely.
2: I'm sure you've seen kids around mascots before. There's two types of kids. One that loves to hug every one of them. And then the other one is scared to death.
23: Well, mascots and clowns, it goes. So, not everybody loves that, but there are a lot of people that do. And, there are a lot of Alabama fans and Jacksonville State fans and Alabama State and Miles. So we thought it would be a fun concept to do. So it's going to be warm, but there'll be plenty of water, plenty of shade and fans and all that. So we have them, out probably about 30 minutes at a time. So
2: what is your policy when it comes to Big Al riding one of the elephants? You don't let people get on.
23: It's probably a no. We're the only AZA accredited facility in Alabama. And I don't think that elephant riding is encouraged. I would bet the farm or bet the zoo on it.
2: Yeah, this ain't Ringling Brothers.
23: No, it is not.
2: Right. Exactly. Well, that'll be a blast. I think the families will really enjoy it. And you're right, the heat wave is not showing any signs of football weather yet. But still, what a great weekend.
23: We're doing it earlier. All the information is on birminghamzoo.com, so you can come out and see what's going on there. And we have axolotls that are new. I don't know any axolotl football teams yet, but if they are, we may be trending.
2: We talked
23: now
2: about that last time you heard it's the axolotls. Now, what are they? What family are they
23: in? It is like a salamander from Mexico. They live underwater, have kind of gills that can regrow. They're very, very cool. They're in the predator building near the ocelots.
2: So are they protected?
23: They are protected. Absolutely. Wow. So these, we got it from the University of Kentucky. We have 10 of them, and it's a hot thing. They're in Minecraft and other games. So, and they'll be inside, air conditioned. So, if you have enough mascots and heat, come see the axolotls.
2: Well, I got to tell you, the mascots, that'll be a great time if your kids like them. And if they don't, maybe this is the opportunity to enjoy the zoo and also maybe reintroduce them to mascots and show how friendly they are.
23: In a fun way, absolutely. That's right. And you get to see the inspiration behind them, the real animals.
2: Yeah, very good. Well, Bill, good to see you, buddy.
23: Great to see you.
2: Congrats on all your success. Yeah, absolutely. 7:40 now, Alabama's Morning News. 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There's a lot of people, raising the bar on having the exemption granted to them because of religious beliefs. That is on the uptick. Good ideas for schools? We'll take a look after traffic and weather together here in just about 3 minutes.
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2: Some new data released yesterday by the CDC. During the 2025-2026 school year, 4.2% of kindergartners, about 155,000 kids, had at least one vaccine exemption. And that is up 3.6% from the year before. Now, this marks the fourth consecutive year that the national exemption rate has hit new records. And the vast majority are non-medical. David Margolis, the director of the Cleveland Department of Public Health, called the rise disappointing but not surprising, blaming a lack of clear messaging at the national level about vaccines. The numbers come as the U.S. endures its worst year for measles since 1991. Well, as of yesterday, the country had logged 2,500 cases in 2026 with ongoing outbreaks in several states, including Ohio, Pennsylvania, Utah. Vaccines, we give kids more vaccines now than we ever have. I think there was a dozen years ago. I think we're up to, 60 to 70 different vaccines that are out there now. And a lot of times doctors will overload these vaccines all at once. And, you know, parents go, well, you know, look, that's a lot. Can we kind of, you know, stagger it? And a lot of times, yeah, we can do that. Vaccine shy. I'm not one that would say stay away from the ones that have been proven and worked for 50, 60 years. I mean, measles and mumps and, you know, all of the standard ones. But these other vaccines that they're coming up with, and, you know, I can't even keep track. There's so many of them on what they're for. It's like you're putting a child in a chemical-induced bubble. I mean, let the body do what the body does. I get it. But I understand certainly parents backing off some of these vaccines. But the big vaccines that are proven, I still think, come on, let's get on board. All right, this is insanity here. Talk about insane liberals. Republican Senator Canada Mike Rogers posted a short campaign video showing himself riding in a vintage red Ford pickup truck during Michigan's Woodward Dream Cruise. All right? The truck had two American flags attached to the tailgate. And the video used Toby Keith's American Ride as they captioned the video and posted it. You gotta love this American Ride. I mean, come on, it's a Ford pickup truck, an old school one. It's got American flags off the back. Pretty patriotic looking. It would be like anything you'd see in a 4th of July parade. Well, Mason Pressler, who is El Sayed's political manager for Northern Michigan, wrote on X that Rogers' campaign had the aesthetics of a 1960s white flight suburb and a KKK cross burning. So now apparently if you fly the American flag on a vintage pickup truck, you're considered racist? KKK cross burning? What? See, this, I'm telling you, this is where these crazy El Sayeds are all about. Anti-America, anti-the American flag, anti-the Constitution. I mean, just what are you doing here in this country? You came to America because of what we are. If you people that come here don't want to assimilate to the United States, then leave. It's the United States of America. This is not the place from which you come. Jump on board or jump out. Rogers' campaign obviously immediately pronounced and pounced all over the comment, accusing Pressler of essentially equating a Michigan-made Ford truck with a Klan. El Sayed's communications director, Roxy Richner, told Fox that Pressler's statement does not represent the campaign overall's position, pointing out that his social media bio says his posts reflect his own opinions. The El Sayed campaign did not provide additional comment when they were pressed for more responses about this Pressler. Mason Pressler, El Sayed's political manager. I wonder if he's still on the team or not. I mean, Reuters recently fact-checked another controversy surrounding El Sayed, finding that the comments about America deserving 9/11 were actually made by Hassan Piker, not El Sayed. But they hang together and were incorrectly attributed to the candidate online. But he's on board with this guy. And a lot of people in the even socialist part of the Democratic Party are saying El Sayed ought to distance himself from, Hassan Piker, who's nuts. Has America made cars, pickup trucks, American flags, and country music really become political symbols? Or are they patriotic? Unbelievable. To feel guilty about flying the American flag? Sorry. Have a Coke and a smile and sit down and shut up. 7:50 now. Alabama's morning news, traffic and weather together, coming up 3 minutes.
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2: It is 7:55 now. Alabama's morning news. I'm JT. All right, here's a bit of a controversy, and I'm not sure where I stand on this, but do you have dogs in your neighborhood? We have dogs. We have a dog now. We normally have two, but one passed away. We have a neighborhood full of dogs, and they're walking all the time. I don't mind the dogs walking up in my yard and peeing. I don't mind them peeing around my mailbox. It doesn't bother me. Now, if you let your dog, go number two in my yard, you better have a little baggie to pick it up, right? I mean, that's the only courtesy thing to do. And I would say 99 times out of 100, that's cool. It happens. Now, occasionally a stray dog will get loose and run into my yard and poop and then leave. And I'm like, okay, where's the owner? Okay, I get that too. Is it the end of the world? No. But apparently there's a guy in Florida who is accused of getting into a fight with his neighbor for not cleaning up after the dog. And they're saying that Trey Declet even grabbed the feces with his bare hands and threw it at his neighbor. Here he is talking to police and getting arrested.
0: I've complained about the dogs in my yard. I said something to his old lady yesterday morning about it. She said she would pick it up. 4 hours later, it was still there. I set it on the edge of the driveway right there. I mean, he scratched my neck all up yesterday when he grabbed me.
2: Oh, there's the cuffs. Yeah, old lady. Okay, I don't know what's going on with that. But anyway, this guy did go to jail. He's probably going to have to pay a fine, a little misdemeanor or something, I guess. Unless, I mean, can you be arrested for assault with a deadly turd? I mean, look, I don't condone what this guy did. I certainly understand it. If your dog's, you know, one to go in somebody else's yard, you know, just clean up after yourself. Oh, my gosh. Stay with us. Coming up, Fox update here in just about 3 minutes. Also, Leah Brandon, too, and a check on this muggy forecast and our traffic as well as we get this Tuesday morning rolling. I really appreciate you being here. And then how to build a less stressful family school calendar. I know. Here we are. It's like it's already stacking up on you, isn't it? You getting stressed? Ah, some relief for you very shortly. Stay with me.
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26: Social media is on trial again. I'm Dave Anthony, Fox News. In particular, Meta, the owner of Facebook and Instagram.
27: The question is whether Meta knew something that users didn't. In other words, saying one thing in public, but something else in private.
26: Fox Business Network's Ashley Webster. 29 states have sued Meta, and attorneys general from four lead the case in court in Oakland. California's AG claims Meta has helped fuel a mental health crisis in children.
27: Meta is accused of designing platforms that are addictive. The tech company denies any wrongdoing. He also arguing that social media addiction is not an officially recognized psychiatric diagnosis.
26: The states want changes at Meta, and damages that could top $1 trillion. Meta already lost cases related to harming teens in California and New Mexico, ordered to pay more than $900 million. Another ship hit by another projectile in the Strait of Hormuz today as Iran again insists the waterway remains closed. President Trump insists the Strait's open and the U.S. controls it. Meanwhile, Fox's Trey Yingst reports from Tel Aviv there's new U.S.-Israel tension.
5: Israel launched strikes against a Syrian airbase overnight, prompting U.S. Ambassador Tom Barrack to release a statement saying we are deeply concerned. He went on to say an unnecessary escalation that does not advance regional stability. Now, I spoke with a senior Israeli official about these reports, and they responded saying highly sensitive intelligence was shared with the United States in advance.
26: It's primary day in Wyoming and Florida, where Democratic Socialists are challenging two more House Democrats, Elijah Manley, running against Congresswoman Debbie Wasserman Schultz.
7: I'm not a supporter of open borders, but I'm also not a supporter of having an agency kidnapping Americans off the street like ICE has.
26: There are also primaries in Alaska. President Trump's warning voters to be careful of an imposter. A retired teacher named Dan Sullivan is one of the 15 candidates challenging GOP Senator Dan Sullivan. Republicans use Democrats are trying to trick voters. 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
11: As the debate heats up over Flock cameras, incidents of vandalism targeting the devices are on the rise. Authorities in Tuscaloosa County say two license plate reader cameras were vandalized. Sergeant Josh Hastings with the Sheriff's Office defends the cameras.
13: Been an extremely valuable tool for us. You know, I think there is some misinformation out there that's getting passed around on how these operate and who's able to view them and all that. But they have been advantageous in helping us solve a lot of different crimes, from property crimes to homicides. Like, they've been invaluable for us.
11: Opponents say the cameras allow the government to track the movement of citizens who have not been accused of a crime. How much screen time should be allowed in Alabama's public schools? Jim Faraday has more.
15: The Governor's Commission on Screen-Based Instruction holding its first meeting in Montgomery. A member of the commission, Republican State Representative Gina Ross, says all screen time is not equal.
23: We want to focus more on what is quality and what does enhance instruction, not replace it.
15: Representative Ross is the sponsor of a new state law that limits school screen time for younger children.
23: Now we've got some time to really pull people together and be able to construct and develop that bill that will best serve our teachers, our children, and our families.
15: The commission will forward its recommendations to the governor, legislature, and state school board. I'm Jim Ferry.
11: A decision on naming a starting Alabama quarterback is close. That's according to offensive coordinator Ryan Grubb. Austin Mack and Keelon Russell both competing for the job. Grubb says the offense has improved since last week's scrimmage.
24: I think we hit a lull as it was kind of like the look around phase, like what's going on right now. And I think they got through that now. They broke through that with the scrimmage.
11: He says a decision on a starting quarterback is expected by next week. I'm Leah Brandon.
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0: morning anyway. And it's the Strait of Hormuz. And it looks like they've got it labeled as American territory. And of course, you know, this is driving people through the roof. This is another one. New U.S. territory is what it says. President Trump dropping it over on Truth Social, and then they get the Strait of Hormuz with a big circle around it. And it's a look. If I don't, I will say this. We are more than 10 years in now. More than 10 years in, and people still don't understand. They still don't quite get what he is, who he is, and what he is doing. And they don't speak Trump, that's for sure, which is kind of... But it's kind of interesting. You would think they would have this together by now. In fact, yesterday in the White House, you know, we got to get to this too, because this was a really, really cool moment. And a little bit later on in the show, we will. But I'll tell you why he was there. We mentioned this yesterday. He was honoring the lifeguard who saved that little boy in the treacherous waters that day. It was an incredible story. Again, a hero, highlighted the service, spotlight on him. Here he is. And you know, we need more of this, because we need more good news, and we need to pat people on the back when they do the right thing. I think if you celebrate it, you're going to get much more of it. So pat this guy on the back. They bring him in as a first responder, and there's several others, in fact, as well, highlighting that service. Just an incredible moment inside the White. But you also got a little bit, because the reporters get to ask the questions they want to ask, you know. Speaking of transparency, he's had more probably in the first year than Biden did all four. Maybe in the first few months of this, answering questions, actually being there. In fact, we've just learned. It just reminds me. I saw the other day. I think it was Tapper and a couple of these other folks who wrote that book about Biden, and they did a podcast where they talked about his schedule. Biden's schedule. He started the day at 10, ended at 4 something. He was out. He was gone. And the question was, who is really running things? Very fascinating conversation. That's not the case here, because you always get access to the president. Here he is talking about the Strait of Hormuz in this case.
1: Well, I just think it's a great idea. Yeah, I mean, we control it. We control it with the blockade. We have a blockade. We control it with the blockade. And I like the idea of declaring it a territory.
2: We
1: have total control over the strait. Now, they can be a nuisance. They can put a mine in the water, and people don't like having mines hit their billion-dollar ships, you know, etc. But the blockade has been very effective. And, you know, we're taking out, and now maybe that will stop, or maybe it'll open up even further, but we're taking out millions of barrels of oil a week. If you look at the kind of numbers that we're doing, the strait is open. And the oil prices are coming down, and they will continue to come down unless we decide to do something far more drastic than we're doing. Iran is in big trouble. They have 300% inflation. The country's a mess, and the military is totally defeated. Thank you very much.
0: That was the last. That was, I believe, the last question, and it kicked everybody off. There was a tussle with a reporter at one point. Gotta love a good tussle. Scuff up. You gotta like it. Yeah, I mean, I every now and then I'm glad he gets into it with them. Sometimes you may think, maybe not so much. Maybe today, back it down. But you like him or love him. This is President Trump. Notice I didn't say love him or hate him. Say like him or love him. Hate him, there's nothing I can do for you. Unless our author has some options coming up a little bit later on in the program to fight the broken brain mind virus, TDS, etc. We'll get into that a little bit later. But here he is saying, and I don't remember who said this, and I'm not going to take credit for it, but somebody, this is, I think, the perfect way to say it. You got to take everything he says, I would, with a grain of salt anyway. And I talked about this a little bit yesterday on the program, but it's everything that comes in, whether it be communication from our side or another side, doesn't matter who you're

0: You're hearing it from you. Yeah, take everything, particularly in times like these, sort of with a grain of salt. You have to weigh it all. You have to, you really do. You have to sort of say, okay, is this pertinent? Is this real? What are they really communicating? What are they trying to say here? What he is saying is multifaceted. So whoever said this, don't take him everything he says literally, but take him seriously. So what this means is he's not going to say precise, maybe accurate, 100% all of the time things that, you know, Greenland, 51st state, great example. Canada, 51st state, great example. Does that literally mean that we're going to make them the 51st state? Or is he saying, look, this is a very important region to us. We are going to work very well alongside these folks. We're going to make sure, particularly Greenland, that we are involved in the protection of the assets in Greenland. They are a strategic piece of the plan ahead. In this case, Strait of Hormuz, very similarly, I think, is what he's saying, is that's our strait. Why is he saying it? Well, you've heard in the recent days, among some of the other rumblings coming out of Iran, but you've heard things like, we got a $30,000 bounty on the heads of these U.S. service men and women. You've heard, we're going to control the state straight, and we'll charge a toll to get through and all of that. So he's saying essentially in the signaling to them that, look, that's not going to happen. Maybe we'll just hold on to it. Maybe this will just be ours, you know? And then he's signaling to Americans that we're doing everything we can to keep the oil flowing, keep the prices down at the pump. And again, these are obvious, I think, to most people, but these are things that, you know, people get sort of trapped up on. Of course, they're losing their minds about it today, and it's a daily occurrence. It's a daily occurrence. What's the truth in Iran? Well, the truth is things are a little bit more complicated than maybe folks want you to see, not just on our side, but I would say on the side of the Iranians as well. He mentioned it actually at the end of that statement. He mentioned it. He said, and let me roll it back here, because this is the thing we've heard from Secretary of Treasury Scott Bessent, particularly on this piece as well. But he said, you know, I don't know how much longer they can last. There is sort of an economic chokehold they're trying to put on Iran to get them to cave. This is part of the strategy in the negotiations. Whether you agree with it or not, it doesn't matter.
1: Now, maybe that will stop, or maybe it'll open up even further. But we're taking out millions of barrels of oil a week. If you look at the kind of numbers that we're doing, the strait is open, and the oil prices are coming down, and they will continue to come down. Unless we decide to do something far more drastic than we're doing. Iran is in big trouble.
0: Here it is.
1: They have 300% inflation. The country's a mess, and the military is totally defeated.
0: So as we told you yesterday, there's this back channel with the IRGC that's been reported on. Those are the folks that are kind of the holdouts. You have the diplomatic conversations that are happening as well. I can't tell you how it all plays out. I know everyone's got their theory on this. I can't say. Certainly, I would say in some ways, is it going the way I'd like to see it? Is it going the way they'd like to see it? President likes it. I don't know about that. Did they hope and did they think maybe this would have been over a lot sooner? I think that's the case. But there's one thing you can't do. You can't necessarily predict because we don't have models. We've never seen what he's doing. We've never seen this thing happen before. So it's very tough to see how it's all going to play out. The other piece of this is price at the pump isn't necessarily coinciding with the price of oil at the same time. where it should be. You know, there's a number of reasons for that, and I won't get into all of that now to bore you with it. But then again, that's another important number that price at the pump, particularly, that may sway voters in the midterms. I mean, that's obvious. That's clear. However, what I would point out, and this doesn't make it any easier for you if you're struggling to put gas in your tank. It wasn't easy when prices were high under Biden either. But that's part of the reason why Trump won the election in 2024. However, I think what people need to be clear about is that, look, especially folks on the left that are bringing this up now, they didn't mind the high gas prices under Biden for the Ukraine war. All of a sudden, they got a problem with them now. So this was not the only piece of fireworks there inside the Oval yesterday. I want to share with you what he said with the report. Again, this is another example of how to speak Trump. And there's one little thing that I think people miss about the president when he speaks. As a matter of fact, it's just seemingly little. Seemingly insignificant. In fact, when you really examine it, it is maybe the thing that makes him tick the most. It is maybe the most massive way to understand what Donald Trump has done as a businessman and what he's doing today as a president that may explain it all. I'll take you behind the curtain for that one coming up in just a little bit. 888-727-BECK is the number, 888-727-BECK. Justin Barkley in today for Glenn Beck and the Glenn Beck program. You can email me as well, justin@justinbarclay.com. Love to hear from you. And we're back right after this 60 seconds on the Glenn Beck program.
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0: All right, so let me, if I can, I don't know if you've ever heard anybody describe it like this. I don't know if I've ever heard anybody really describe it like this. I want to tell you who Donald Trump really is. Yes, I want to play some of the clips, and we'll get to that coming up here in just a little bit. But I want to play some of the clips from the White House celebrating the hero, that lifeguard. What just a really cool moment. Plus the back and forth with the reporter, which is always fun to watch. But let me, if I may, just describe to you something that I really haven't ever heard anyone, and I noticed this a while back, and it takes some knowledge of the president, who he is, and his upbringing. And I will attempt to put into a nutshell what I am currently working on describing in greater depth and detail. When you hear him talk, he speaks very positively about whatever it is he's talking about. He, in some ways, speaks it into being. You might consider. This is a faith thing. whether he realizes it or not, I don't know. Maybe he does fully. Maybe he completely understands what he's doing. I would love to have that conversation with him. I've had multiple conversations with the president. I spent several hours on the phone with him with interviews, but never a moment where I could sit down and privately have this conversation. And if anybody's listening, they could make that happen. I understand he's very busy. But to me, what I see here, what I hear, I think is very important, because not only do I think it's important to mention about who he is and what he's doing, but I think it's very important. I think other people, Americans, could really benefit from it. I believe there's a bit of a legacy here that could be left. That's just me. All right, that's my shameless ask. But what I hear him doing is speaking positively, relentless positivity, optimism over everything he's involved with. I hear him guarding in some ways. Now, this may sound downright comical to some of you listening, but guarding his tongue in some ways to not speak negatively about things that he's very interested in. This has roots in something that he learned when he was much, much younger. In fact, I can connect the dots. I'll draw the line for you to understand this. I don't know if this is interesting to you or not, but it's very interesting to me when I sort of discovered the light bulb went off on this. And I believe if you really understand, most of these folks, the left, they don't really want to understand. They've got Trump derangement syndrome. Their brains are broken. We got to pray for them. They got the mind virus we were talking about, and we'll get into that a little bit later. But if you really want to understand who he is and what he's saying, if you want to decode President Trump, I believe what I'm about to tell you will explain all of it. And it goes back to the days when he was a kid. He grew up. He had this essentially programmed in, my theory, at a very young age. That's why you hear him speaking about things not as though they are, but as though he wants to see them, wants them to be. And it is something so powerful that I think every American ought to hear this. Every American ought to see this, because once you do, you know, the Bible says the death and life are in the power of the tongue. We're talking about something that's a biblical principle, but has scientific relevance today more than ever. I want to dig into the history on it and tell you what I think is really happening with the president. We'll do that after the break. Justin Barkley in for Glenn today, and the Glenn Beck Program.
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12: There was a wealthy man in Palm Beach who was offering young girls a way to make money. That man was Jeffrey Epstein, and he had set up a system designed to bring him underage girls. Local police and the federal government would investigate and, by their count, find dozens of victims. Epstein would become one of the world's most infamous predators, a man who could have faced decades in prison but served just 13 months in his own wing of a county jail.
15: Why would you cut this deal with Jeffrey Epstein?
12: Epstein's abuse would span years and cross state lines.
16: New York, Palm Beach, New Mexico, Paris, Virgin Islands, and each one of those residences is an alleged crime scene.
12: 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Truth and Lies, Jeffrey Epstein.
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0: It was really an incredible moment in the White House yesterday at the Oval as President Trump.
1: Well, thank you very much. And this is a great story. And it's an honor to be with Ryder Williams, who is a 16-year-old lifeguard. And he saved this young gentleman. What you did was incredible. I've seen rescues before. I've never seen anything quite like this.
2: In those dangerous moments that we have, we always try to fall back on our training. We are trained so well by many. I hope that everybody can take away from this and try to help more people. Try to look out for everybody around you and just try to help everybody out.
0: What a cool moment that released from the White House yesterday. And of course, it was fantastic. I mean, we need more of this. It is the courage that inspires people like Ryder to run to the emergency, run to help people in a moment in time that many would have ran from it. In fact, the president sort of joked about that at one point, saying, "I don't know if I'd do it. He's a brave young man. I don't know if I could have the courage to do that in that moment." But Ryder did.
1: You see something like this happen. He's a real hero. You know, when you see that, I don't know if I'd do it. I wouldn't probably. You're lucky I wasn't on service that day. I don't know. But no, he's a real hero. It's an amazing thing. And he's a real lucky guy. You see something like
0: just
1: this.
0: Think, what a special moment inside the White House. Wasn't the only thing the president was making news on yesterday as well. He had a little bit of a tussle with a White House reporter there from CNN. And of course, this is nothing new. This is like every day now.
1: Quiet. You're very disrespectful in front of this young man. Okay? Don't you find her disrespectful? He says, quiet. Who are you with?
3: CNN.
1: Fake news. You're fake news. You're a loud, boisterous person. You're fake news. Be quiet. Be quiet. Be quiet. You're a fake reporter, and you report fake news.
0: But you know what he's saying in that moment, and it's true, is this, look, I know you guys want access to me. I know you want your questions answered. And he's willing to do it more than ever, but now's not the time.
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5: Social media is on trial again. I'm Dave Anthony, Fox News. In particular, Meta, the owner of Facebook and Instagram.
12: The question is whether Meta knew something that users didn't. In other words, saying one thing in public, but something else in private.
5: Fox Business Network's Ashley Webster. 29 states have sued Meta, and attorneys general from 4 lead the case in court in Oakland. California's AG claims Meta has helped fuel a mental health crisis in children.
12: Meta is accused of designing platforms that are addictive. The tech company denies any wrongdoing. Also arguing that social media addiction is not an officially recognized psychiatric diagnosis.
5: The states want changes at Meta and damages that could top $1 trillion. Meta already lost cases related to harming teens in California and New Mexico, ordered to pay more than $900 million. Another ship hit by another projectile in the Strait of Hormuz today as Iran again insists the waterway remains closed. President Trump insists the strait's open and the U.S. controls it. Meanwhile, Fox's Trey Yingst reports from Tel Aviv there's new U.S. Israel tension.
13: Israel launched strikes against a Syrian airbase overnight, prompting U.S. Ambassador Tom Barrack to release a statement saying we are deeply concerned. He went on to say an unnecessary escalation that does not advance regional stability. Now, I spoke with a senior Israeli official about these reports, and they responded saying highly sensitive intelligence was shared with the United States in advance.
5: It's primary day in Wyoming and Florida, where Democratic Socialists are challenging two more House Democrats, Elijah Manley, running against Congresswoman Debbie Wasserman Schultz.
14: I'm not a supporter of open borders, but I'm also not a supporter of having an agency kidnapping Americans off the street like ICE has.
5: There are also primaries in Alaska. President Trump's warning voters to be careful of an imposter. A retired teacher named Dan Sullivan is one of the 15 candidates challenging GOP Senator Dan Sullivan. Republicans use Democrats are trying to trick voters. 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
15: The search for a missing Alabaster Man is now in its fifth day. Police say 67-year-old Moe Spence jumped in a car and was given a ride to Pelham last Thursday. Detective Andrew Rowan.
16: We have spoken to that person. That person has come forward and they have assisted us in the investigation.
15: Spence returned to an Alabaster shopping center that evening and hasn't been seen since. This resident, Trish Garman, is helping with the search.
17: Very sweet, very loving man, just like hospitable, like a gentleman. Overall, it just, everybody just wants him home.
15: Anyone with information asked to contact Alabaster Police. More than 700,000 Alabama public school children have returned to class, and the University of Alabama starts its new school year tomorrow. UA sleep specialist Dr. Adam Nolden says elementary and high school students need 9 to 12 hours of sleep per night, and college students need 7 to 10 hours. He tells WBRC.
18: The research is showing is that sleep not only helps with feeling rested, but also with academic performance. So we know that sleep is connected to learning. So all the information that students learn in their classes and through their homework activities, all that material they're learning is actually processed while they're asleep, and it integrates into their learning while they sleep.
15: He also says it's important to turn off all smartphones, 30 minutes before going to bed. And Leeds police are now weighing in on an investigation that led to the resignation of a school official. Leeds Elementary Assistant Principal Kyle Winningham stepped down following an investigation into allegations of misconduct. Details have not been released, but Police Chief Paul Irwin says their investigation revealed no evidence of criminal conduct. He says accusations that the department covered up child abuse are insulting. I'm Leah Brandon.
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1: Glenn Beck is on.
2: Indeed we are. Hey, it's Justin Barkley in for Glenn today on the Glenn Beck program, and there's breaking news. In fact, out of one of the most watched races this time around. In fact, we got primary day in Florida. Lots to check in with there. And some of the stories that you won't hear anywhere else today on the Glenn Beck program. The breaking news, one of the most extreme candidates ever to run for Senate. In fact, he might even be following that Obama playbook in some ways. There's news that ties his family, his mother specifically, to a terror group, designated terror group. Our next guest will shine a light on that and break down the story you may hear here first on the Glenn Beck program. Justin Barkley, we're back with more this story after this.
3: I think about Providence often these days, the idea that we're stewards of our families, our communities, our own safety. The founders understood this. It's woven into the fabric of who we are as Americans. And I want to share something with you. It's called Byrna, B-Y-R-N-A, and it's changed how I think about personal protection. Here's the thing. Most people assume self-defense is complicated. You need training, licensing, government approval. But Byrna is legal in all 50 states. No permit, no background check. Because your right to protect your family shouldn't require anyone's permission. The range on this is 60 feet. That's not pepper spray distance. That's real distance. It gives you time to think, to move, to get your family safe. It's simple enough that anyone can use it, anyone. And it's built

0: which is what, you know, Barack Obama talked about many years ago. And the story that we published this morning is that Abdul al-Sayed's birth mother, her name is Fatin El-Khemi. She worked for the Islamic American Relief Agency back in the early 2000s, 1999 to the early 2000s. And around 2004, that Islamic American Relief Agency was accused of financing terrorism. And there was a huge case by the DOJ. Several employees of the agency were indicted. And basically what it boiled down to is that this agency was ostensibly funding things like healthcare and orphanages and disadvantaged people. But what the U.S. government at the time was accusing the agency of was actually funding terrorism, and specifically directly funding Osama bin Laden.
1: This is interesting because we've heard Abdul talk about his stepmother a little bit, Jacqueline, who, in fact, we'll talk a little bit more about her and her parents a little bit later on here. Let's put that to the side. But largely, we really have him. We haven't heard him talk about his birth mother. Sort of avoided this, and there may be reasons for that, as you point out, and the article points out at the Midwestern.News. But she has some sort of ties here to this organization that is questionable at very best. So can you tell us, the Islamic American Relief Agency, IARA, what do they say they do?
0: Well, it's been shut down because several other people were indicted, and the agency itself was indicted for financing terrorism. They claimed that they were sending money to the Middle East, to Iraq, Afghanistan, etc., for human, you know, human needs, healthcare, you know, basic necessities. That's what they claim. But back at that time, the U.S. government was saying, no, you're actually going and financing terrorism, financing Osama bin Laden, Hamas, the Taliban, et cetera. And so back to your point about Abdul's parents. So his father at the time was named Mohammed. He and his wife, came to the U.S. in the 1970s from Egypt. He ended up changing his name to Mohammed al-Sayed. They ended up having Abdul. And then when Abdul was very young, his parents got divorced. His father ended up coming to Michigan, got married to Jacqueline al-Sayed, as you said. And then her parents are the ones that we are seeing in this ad, which, you know, the media is eating up and is loving. And I think it's also interesting too to sort of look at that and say, why is he doing that? Why is he having the grandparents in the ad? Why is he making an ad that it looks like it's home movie footage, but in reality it was, you know, just recently shot? And I think it's because there's real concerns about, where does Abdul al-Sayed's loyalties lie? Are they with the United States? Are they with Egypt? Where exactly do they lie?
1: Yeah, you bring up Egypt, and I'll let you maybe expand on that a little bit. He spent quite some time there, I would imagine, as a younger child in Egypt on summer vacations.
0: Yes, and he frequently talks about this, about how he would spend summers in Egypt when he was growing up. And if you look at the timing of it, it's very interesting. One of the last times that we know he was in Egypt was shortly before the Arab Spring. If you remember the Arab Spring, that was in about 2015, when Mohamed Morsi who was a member of the Muslim Brotherhood, became the president of Egypt. And a document that has not gotten a lot of circulation or attention

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13: In the history of cinema, few films have been as successful as The Godfather. Francis Ford Coppola's gangster epic set a new standard not just for movies about the mafia, but for movies in general. Although, if you talk to the people who made it, The Godfather's prospects for success were far from assured. In fact, before its release, they were pretty bleak.
14: And they said, we're finished, this is over. The movie's not going to work. You gotta get rid of those guys, it's a disaster.
13: Then Leave the Gun, Take the Cannoli. My co-host Mark Seal and I strip back the varnish of movie history and talk to never-before-heard-from sources to get at what really made the process so arduous. Leave the Gun, Take the Cannoli is based on my co-host Mark's best-selling book of the same title. And on this show, we call upon his years of research to help unpack the story behind The Godfather's birth from start to finish. We sift through innumerable accounts, many of them conflicting, and try to get to the truth of what really happened. Leave the Gun, Take the Cannoli features new and archival interviews with Francis Ford Coppola.
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12: Three staccato cries of Mayday and an eyewitness report of a mid-air explosion is about all that is known this morning of the British Columbia air disaster, which yesterday claimed 52 lives.
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0: It's science. The studies is going to prove it. You know, I used to think coffee was just a thing that would keep the world from collapsing before 9 a.m., and it turns out it might actually be doing something more than that. Some Finnish study here says the more cups of coffee a man drinks, the higher his total testosterone tends to run. Not free testosterone, mind you, but the stuff that's floating a little lower. The overall numbers climb when every extra mug is consumed. And I put that in my mind together to make this point. Remember that other experiment? They gave those soy boy Democrats, they gave them a solid dose of testosterone overnight. They started to see they were feeling a little bit more conservative each and every day, leaning toward Republican candidates, a little less attached to their own Democrat Party. Interesting. Interesting thought that quiet morning ritual, your black coffee. By the way, you can't put all the junk in it. The soy, all that. You gotta keep it black, strong. Could, in fact, lead to a world where we see a little bit of a red shift. And that's science, folks. That's I just don't blame me, blame the science. I say we tip it back a little bit more. I'm having mine right now, in fact. You drink your beverage choice if you like, but if you wanna maybe go in and pay for a cup of coffee for one of those folks with the green hair somewhere in the skinny jeans. You know what I'm saying? There's a little bit of a, I don't know, maybe a revolution that could take place. A slow caffeinated red shift, possibly, for some folks who aren't quite locked in just yet. But anyway, some science I thought we'd provide for you. One sip at a time, and some of the strangest news we get, we'll share it with you. But again, you got to trust the science, folks. Barkley in for Beck today. In fact, we'll try to explain even more on the way on the Glenn Beck program back after this. Justin at JustinBarkley.com. 888-727-BECK.
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5: Human.
1: It's a mega case against Meta. I'm Dave Anthony, Fox News. 29 states are taking the company that owns Facebook and Instagram to court.
6: We go to where the threats are, and social media is the threat to our kids. It's the opioid fight of our generation.
1: Kentucky Attorney General Russell Coleman is one of four AGs leading the case, accusing Meta of making social media addictive, harming kids' mental health, seeking damages that could top $1 trillion. But he also tells Fox,
6: but what is more significant is what we're trying to do in making the platform safe.
1: Opening statements are later today in Oakland, California.
7: The tech company denies any wrongdoing, also arguing that social media addiction is not an officially recognized psychiatric diagnosis.
1: That's Fox Business Network's Ashley Webster. Another ship attacked today in the Strait of Hormuz. A projectile hit the engine room, injuring a crew member, as Iran keeps insisting the waterway is closed. President Trump says it's open and the U.S. controls it, and he's threatening Oman, an American ally, if their talks with Iran interfere in the strait. And that prompted this.
8: Democratic Senator Tim Kaine says he will introduce a war powers resolution in response to President Trump's threat to bomb Oman. In a statement, Kaine said the U.S., quote, has a strong diplomatic relationship and a free trade agreement with the country, and that he'll push the measure when the Senate returns to session next month.
1: Fox's Tanya J. Powers. It is primary day in three states, Wyoming and Florida, where Democratic Socialist candidates are trying to defeat two more incumbent House Democrats. In Alaska, 15 candidates are challenging Republican Senator Dan Sullivan. President Trump is calling one of them an imposter, warning voters to beware of another Dan Sullivan, accusing Democrats of trying to trick voters, which they deny.
9: Dan J. Sullivan says he's a pragmatic Republican and denies his campaign is a sham. The DOJ is reportedly investigating whether there's fraud or conspiracy involved.
1: That's Fox's Matt Finn. Alaska is one of six states with Senate races considered toss-ups. 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
11: As the debate heats up over Flock cameras, incidents of vandalism targeting the devices are on the rise. Authorities in Tuscaloosa County say two license plate reader cameras were vandalized. Sergeant Josh Hastings with the Sheriff's Office defends the cameras.
12: Been an extremely valuable tool for us. You know, I think there is some misinformation out there that's getting passed around on how these operate and who's able to view them and all that, but they have been advantageous in helping us solve a lot of different crimes, from property crimes to homicides. Like, they've been invaluable for us.
11: Opponents say the cameras allow the government to track the movement of citizens who have not been accused of a crime. How much screen time should be allowed in Alabama's public schools? Jim Faraday has more.
13: The Governor's Commission on Screen-Based Instruction holding its first meeting in Montgomery. A member of the commission, Republican State Representative Gina Ross, says all screen time is not equal.
14: We want to focus more on what is quality and what does enhance instruction, not replace it.
13: Representative Ross is the sponsor of a new state law that limits school screen time for younger children.
14: Now we've got some time to really pull people together and be able to construct and develop that bill that will best serve our teachers, our children, and our families.
13: The commission will forward its recommendations to the governor, legislature, and state school board. I'm Jim Ferry.
11: A decision on naming a starting Alabama quarterback is close. That's according to offensive coordinator Ryan Grubb. Austin Mack and Keelon Russell both competing for the job. Grubb says the offense has improved since last week's scrimmage.
15: I think we hit a lull
5: as it was kind of like the look around phase, like what's going on right now. And I think they got through that now. They broke through that with the scrimmage.
11: He says a decision on a starting quarterback is expected by next week. I'm Leah Brandon.
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0: when you see it, you'll get an even better picture of what has brought us to where we are now. I talked about this at great length yesterday. People's brains are broken. That's kind of how I described it. You know, you got people that'll look at the same thing, two different people, and they'll see completely and totally separate things. Trump derangement syndrome. We've all got, like, you know, that crazy aunt or uncle or somebody who's just off completely, off the reservation. You look at them and you go, what happened to this person? Well, we're going to talk about that and maybe how we bring them back. New York Times bestselling author John Leake is here with us now to talk about the book. And John, I don't know. I really, you know, it's really interesting. I enjoy your work with Dr. Peter McCullough and enjoyed our conversations previously. But as I mentioned, I've see the same issues. I see the problems. You know, we've got people that are completely at odds. And I think to myself, as I watch this division and this intentional, I think we can all conclude that. And maybe I'm wrong. I'll let you correct me on that. But as we see this sort of thing taking place, the one thing I know is it keeps us divided, fighting each other. And maybe that's the whole point. We can't face the real enemy.
1: I think it's true. I mean, it all starts with fear, where, as I try and tease out in the trailer, there's always, you may have noticed this, there's always something coming that to be terrified of. And because the media and social media are so potent and so spectacular in the ability to create imagery, you know, we can't help but be responsive to the stimulus that, oh my God, you know, the world's ending once again. And what I began to notice is now it seems like the world is ending, you know, every 2 months there's something. And so what I did with the book is, you know, is there some method whereby we can examine the reality of these boogeymen? Is there really a monster under the bed, or is this a figment of our imagination? Or I remember when I was a little boy, I thought there was a monster under the bed that sounded like it was breathing. And then what I discovered is I'd left the record player on, and it was just, but there was no vinyl. It was just running on the disc thing that the record sits on. So it was going. So there was a monster under the bed, but it was my record player still playing. So, like, what is the reality of these monsters that are coming to get us? That's the first step. And then the purported solution that is invariably offered by the United States government and Washington and its cronies and industry and finance and the military and the pharmaceutical industries, is that solution, is it really all that it's cracked up to be? And the perfect example of this was the COVID-19 vaccine. It was presented like it was some kind of savior of mankind, and that if you didn't get it, it was like not receiving communion. And, you know, I have that moment. I was on Tucker Carlson talking about this, where there was a 20 euro silver coin issued by the Vatican. And it's as though a boy is receiving the vaccine in the way he would take Holy Communion. It's just astonishing. So that's what the book is about, this script. I think military guys might call these scripts, or this script rather, a psychological operation. And I think that's a good description as well.
0: Well, you know, mind viruses transmitted through fear. When it comes to obviously the pandemic and the COVID area, that's the thing that probably jumps out to me the most. But we see people walking around like zombies that have Trump derangement syndrome. I'm not talking about people who honestly may have criticisms of the president and policies. I'm talking about people that if he cured cancer, there would be still yet utter disdain for them. I mean, this is this is, I think, clear. These are people that
1: in my earlier book with Peter McCullough, The Courage to Face COVID-19.

0: I actually, in the chapter on when Trump was in the early days, March of 2020, when he was trying to be reasonable about things, you realize people who are truly suffering from Trump derangement syndrome, that's how I characterize this. If Trump, like, honest to goodness, presented the cure for cancer, you know, people suffering from this syndrome would rather they'd rather die than actually acknowledge that this man had done something of value. So, yeah, you could say that Trump derangement syndrome is an iteration of this. It is a hyper cultivation of negative emotions that are focused on something that we are conditioned to believe is dangerous or destructive or immoral or whatever. And I characterize, so just to define it, a mind virus, I'm using the modern parlance. I think it was Elon Musk that started talking about the woke mind virus, and he's an influential man, so I adopted his lexicon. My origin of the idea was a Swiss psychiatrist named Carl Jung, who wrote about what he called psychic epidemics. It's an irrational idea that is not founded in any kind of objective evaluation of reality, but it catches on, and it's fanned by fear, by a similar emotion of scapegoating. If there's someone in the community who is bringing a curse upon it, and we need to destroy that malevolent person or persons, and an idea that just a year earlier would have struck most reasonable adults is fanciful and somewhat crazy. Suddenly it starts to spread like a contagion, and you get a critical mass of people who are espousing a belief with conviction that's just crazy. And the ultimate example, I think, is this proposition that crops up around the year 2014-15, that we have an epidemic in the United States of adolescent children suffering from so-called gender dysphoria. And this is a classic Jungian psychic epidemic. You suddenly get boarding schools in New Hampshire where 30% of the children are saying, you know, I actually don't think I'm a boy. I think I'm a girl, or vice versa. And the adults, including medical professionals, actually go along with this. Isn't it astonishing that suddenly 30% of our children at the school all think that they're stuck in the opposite sex's body? And then where the whole thing gets absolutely malevolent, I mean, I don't think I'm exaggerating, I would go so far as to say satanic, are these doctors at places like the University of California, San Francisco Medical School that just have a bonanza of doing double mastectomies, cutting away the perfectly healthy breast tissue of 12 to 17-year-old girls. And you think, how is that even possible? How is it legal? But there it is. The medical profession just jumps right on the bandwagon. So that's your mind virus. That's your irrational obsession that spreads like a contagion, yielding the most horrifying fruit you could possibly imagine.
1: John Leake with us right now is best-selling author, New York Times best-selling author. The new book is called Mind Viruses: America's Irrational Obsessions. And I have a question. We got to take a quick 60-second break here, so give me your answer on the flip side of this. But are the mind viruses, are they intentional? In other words, is this happening as a natural phenomenon, or are they being intentionally unleashed upon us all? When we come back, we'll get that answer and more with John Leake right here on the Glenn Beck Program.
2: We all have those house projects that we've been avoiding. 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
1: Barkley in for Beck today on the Glenn Beck program, and John Leake here with this Mind Viruses is the book. John, so my question is, I think you've done a great job at describing what these things are and what we're facing. I guarantee each one of us has seen it up close and personal. The question I have is this a natural phenomenon, or is there something more insidious happening? Is this something that's being thrust upon us?
0: Some of the mind viruses that are characterized are completely fabricated. It's a complex of industry and money. Let's take SARS-CoV-2, the virus that is the causative agent of COVID-19 illness. The evidence is absolutely overwhelming in grant proposals, academic papers, pharmaceutical, Moderna, the Cambridge, Massachusetts vaccine manufacturer, Ralph Barrick at the University of North Carolina. I mean, there's so much, the paper trail showing that this virus was a chimeric coronavirus created in a lab. I like to joke, the paper trail is so big that it would take a New York Times journalist not to see it. It's just enormous. Well, this whole thing was created. And how exactly it got out of the lab, I don't know. One would have to speculate. But it's an example of a terrifying artifact that's just created out of thin air. But once it's unleashed, then we do have this pandemic response. And here's a question for you. Do you remember how much money the U.S. federal government created out of thin air when it passed the CARES Act, the Pandemic Response Statute, in March of 2020? With a stroke of a keyboard, how much money did the U.S. government create?
1: Incredible.
0: $2.3 trillion to disperse to whatever interests were involved in the pandemic response. Well, so, I mean, what better business model is there? Create a crisis, scare the hell out of everybody, and then just rake in the dough. And I know that sounds like too conspiratorial or something, but we just see this again and again. And I'll point out to a broader macro trend. So I think it was in the year 2011 that Congress finally threw in the towel just completely on any attempt at managing or at restricting U.S. federal debt. It's just like we've gone through the debt ceiling so many times, we might as well just give up. It's like the alcoholic that just says, something, I might as well just get an apartment with a bar in it. Just forget about it. I'll just remain drunk for the rest of my life. Congress threw in the towel on any fiscal discipline. And the discovery is, and interestingly enough, our founding fathers like James Madison pointed this out, the state and those who, its cronies who have gotten cozy with the state, these people are always, these interests are always looking for a rationale, for a pretext, for expanding their enterprise and the availability of state funding to fund it. And so I think that the pernicious lesson that has been learned in this country is that a crisis is a good thing. If you have a crisis, the state will generate trillions of dollars out of thin air and disperse it to those interests who have aligned themselves purportedly to solve the crisis. But, you know, the crisis goes on, and then as soon as it's finally kind of starts to run out of gas, then we get another one.
1: I got to ask you, John, and I don't know if you have the time to stay with us through the break, but I want to get to the fix here. Obviously, the book is coming out. Folks can find out more when they go to mindvirusesjohnleake, that's LEAKE.com. But can you hang with us through the break to get a little bit more into the solution here? All right, let's do that, because I find this conversation fascinating. We're very familiar with the problem. The question is now that we have this defined, how do we fix it? How do we wake people up? How do we inoculate our kids? I got two little girls growing up in this world. I'm constantly thinking about, what do I tell them? How do I raise them in such a way that they don't fall victim to this same game that's as old as the ages? We'll hit that when we come back. John Leake, author of Mind Viruses, America's Irrational Obsessions, continues the conversation with us. Justin Barkley in for Glenn today on the Glenn Beck Program. 888-727-BECK. Justin@JustinBarkley.com is my email. Reach out. Love to talk to you. Back after this.
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28: Dig below the surface in central Mississippi, and odds are good you'll find a burnt orange color looking back up at you. It's called Yazoo clay, and there's one thing it's known for: wreaking havoc on anything buried in it.
29: It is the strangest, most destructive soil I've ever dug in before. You never get what you expect.
28: 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But in 2012, a construction crew uncovered a big one. Graves, thousands of them, on the site of the old state asylum.
18: They may have thought they only found 1,000. 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
28: 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In Mississippi, keeping secrets is as old as the soil itself. So can the truth ever really be uncovered?
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14: Lisa Skye Hain loved working with people.
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23: Oh, this is, you're not going to believe this one. This is a video captured on a roller coaster ride in Georgia. I guess the guy has like some of these Meta glasses on, and somebody else on the ride, their shoe falls off on this roller coaster, and it hits this guy in the face. He catches it.
24: Just snagging another rider's shoe midair moments after it flew off during the ride.
23: Wow.
24: So that man took the shoe to the face before grabbing it, and he returned it to its owner when they both get off the ride. It reminds me of like when the women are catching the bouquets. It's like, I got the shoe.
23: I don't know what you win for that. You know, you're not like the next one to get married, but that's a good one. That's a question. What do you get for catching the shoe? What a wild... And the fact that we actually have video of this now, it has to be Meta glasses. That must have been what the scenario was. There is a little boy who you probably will remember in a bit of the stack here, the leftover things that we got to get to before we get to the end of the show. Same kid, grown up, all grown up now, just invited to the White House. He was up on stage, a little mini Trump at one of the rallies. Must have been 10 years ago.
25: Do you want to go back to them or do you want to stay with Donald Trump?
26: Trump.
23: Trump was asking, do you want to go back to your mom and dad? Or? So now this kid is all grown up and he did a video where he talks about, 10 years later, I'd love to come to the White House. The president, somebody in the White House going to make this happen.
26: Trump. 10 years ago, we met for the first time in Wilkes-Barre, Pennsylvania. I spent the last 10 years on your campaign supporting you and your presidency.
23: Wow.
26: I'm wondering if we could reunite for our 10-year anniversary. I will fly anywhere to see you. My mom said it's okay.
23: That's so cool. 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All great stuff. Great way to cap things up on a wild show today. Back in for another one tomorrow on the Glenn Beck program. Justin at JustinBarclay.com. 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
9: Are social media platforms deliberately addicting your kids? I'm Jack Callahan, Fox News. Several states' attorneys general charge that Meta is. Opening statements are about to start in their multi-billion dollar lawsuit against the company that owns Facebook and Instagram.
29: 29 states have joined what is being called the largest consumer protection lawsuit in American history. With four of those states, California, Colorado, Kentucky, and New Jersey, taking the lead here at Oakland Federal Court. The states accuse Meta of using addictive features like infinite scrolling, personalized recommendations, and constant notifications to keep young users coming back.
9: Fox's Claudia Cowan. Meta denies the allegations and says it stands by what it calls its record of creating strong protections for teens. ChatGPT is rolling out a chatbot aimed at teenage users, but the company's Lauren Jonas says it includes enhanced safeguards, including emergency parental notifications.
30: We will notify a parent, text message, in ChatGPT, email, and with ChatGPT for teens, we've expanded the categories where we'll notify a parent. We're really heartened to see some of our industry peers adopt safety notifications.
9: The chatbot will include reminders to teens to do their homework. Trial continues in Massachusetts today for Lindsay Clancy, the mom who admits killing her three children. Her lawyers say in the grips of a mental breakdown. Lindsay's mom took the stand yesterday.
31: And she described her daughter as a loving and dedicated mom who unraveled. Doctors prescribed Lindsay over a dozen medications. Lindsay told her mom the meds were destroying her mind. Her lawyer argues she was over-medicated, suffering from undiagnosed bipolar disorder and postpartum psychosis made worse by the meds. Prosecutors argue Lindsay was sane and harmed her kids intentionally.
9: Fox's Brian Yenis. Wall Street, all three of the major industries trading lower. NASDAQ down 360 points, the Dow off 55. 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
33: The search for a missing Alabaster Man is now in its fifth day. Police say 67-year-old Moe Spence jumped in a car and was given a ride to Pelham last Thursday. Detective Andrew Rowan.
34: We have spoken to that person. That person has come forward and they have assisted us in the investigation.
33: Spence returned to an Alabaster shopping center that evening and hasn't been seen since. This resident, Trish Garman, is helping with the search.
35: Very sweet, very loving man, just like hospitable, like a gentleman. Overall, it just, everybody just wants him home.
33: Anyone with information asked to contact Alabaster Police. More than 700,000 Alabama public school children have returned to class, and the University of Alabama starts its new school year tomorrow. UA sleep specialist Dr. Adam Nolden says elementary and high school students need 9 to 12 hours of sleep per night, and college students need 7 to 10 hours. He tells WBRC.
36: The research is showing is that sleep not only helps
8: helps with feeling rested, but also with academic performance. So we know that sleep is connected to learning. So all the information that students learn in their classes and through their homework activities, all that material they're learning is actually processed while they're asleep, and it integrates into their learning while they sleep.
33: He also says it's important to turn off all smartphones 30 minutes before going to bed. And Leeds police are now weighing in on an investigation that led to the resignation of a school official. Leeds Elementary Assistant Principal Kyle Winningham stepped down following an investigation into allegations of misconduct. Details have not been released, but Police Chief Paul Irwin says their investigation revealed no evidence of criminal conduct. He says accusations that the department covered up child abuse are insulting. I'm Leah Brand.
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0: Welcome back into Clay and Buck. The team did some crack research on the spot for me. I am not crazy, at least not on this. Heart of the Beast is the movie with Brad Pitt coming out next month, turns out. It's about a special forces officer and his combat canine. So there's some scenes of them, Iraq or Afghanistan, you know, overseas in the wars. And then he comes back and a plane crashes in Alaska. So I'm totally right here. There's a movie coming out about a plane crash in the Alaskan wilderness. So if this were to happen, though, instead of a highly trained canine companion, I would be left with Clay Travis. So I don't know that I would survive, if we're going to be honest about this one. We'd have some great hot takes about the WNBA while we starve to death. But I do think Heart of the Beast is going to be a movie that I watch at some point for sure. I mean, you got a combat veteran, you got a special forces combat veteran and his dog. And I know I interacted with some of our veterans and they were active duty at the time and their dogs overseas, you know, the canine handlers, and the relationship that they establish it's really almost like symbiotic. I mean, the way they work together, move together, it's incredible. As you guys know, I'm a total dog fanatic. I absolutely love dogs. And so, Clay, this movie, Heart of the Beast, it is about Brad Pitt crashing with his canine. He's a soldier, and this was his soldier, canine that's military trained. And,
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13: Here's something pretty disturbing I discovered while researching this podcast. This is what it actually says on the Los Angeles Police Department website. The site states that the Adult Missing Persons Unit investigates 3,200 cases a month, and 70% of those missing people are found or returned voluntarily within 2 or 3 days. It goes on to explain, and I quote here, "Since being a missing person is not a crime, police are given a very limited role while conducting these types of investigations." At the bottom of the webpage, it gets more disturbing. There's a section titled, "What if they never returned?" And here's the official police advice. In such situations, you may want to enlist the services of a private investigator to assist in your search. If you can't afford a PI, the police elaborate, quote, "Another option would be to contact the Salvation Army, which has a missing persons locator program." There is not a single sentence on the LAPD website that would lead a loved one of a missing person to have any faith that the police would properly investigate it. What the LAPD is basically saying is, if someone you love goes missing, don't overreact. They'll probably turn up, unless they don't, in which case you should get someone besides the police to look into it. All this is my way of saying, if the police took missing persons cases as seriously as they do, say, bank robberies, I wouldn't have had to do this podcast in the first place and end up chasing a violent criminal halfway around the country. I'm Neil Strauss, and you can hear the full story of To Live and Die in L.A.
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0: rationalize and justify taking other people's money. Well, if it's a big corporation, I don't care if it's Walmart, but if it's mom and pop, I don't know. Leave the mom and pops alone. Go to Walmart. I happen to like Walmart. I like Walmart. I like Target. I like all those big stores. I like Costco, Sam's Club. I like all those places. You know why? Because you can buy in bulk and you can pay less money. And, you know, they have a variety second to none. They've got everything you can ever want. You can even furnish your freaking home at a Walmart. I know because I did when I lived in Alabama and I was a local radio host making 19 grand a year. So all of that is doable. But this mindset, they will either go out of business, the store will close down, they will raise their prices, and good people will have to pay it. Somebody's going to pay. And the worst part of all of this is these people are only generous with other people's money. If they really cared about the people that they care so much about that they're encouraging to steal and rationalizing away stealing, you know, redistributing or taking the money from the wealthy and all this, and, you know, well, they don't have a right to this. Okay, why don't they donate their money? They're generous with everyone else's money. You know, you talk to people, I'll say, well, what if somebody's a millionaire? How much of every dollar should they be able to keep? Well, 10 cents out of every dollar. I've had people give me that answer. What about billionaires? How much should they be able to keep? 5 cents out of every dollar that they make. Well, I don't know billionaires and millionaires that got money for free. They did it by using their brains and working hard. That's how you become successful and wealthy in life. And you use something called freedom to use the talent that God gave you. And then you take risks and you create goods and services by working really hard. And then you can't force people to buy your goods or use your services. You have to be so good that people can't not have it. I go back to the example, Nancy Pelosi, gated neighborhood, 1 mile away, big open air drug, you know, what do they call those things? The drug den that they live in, and they're urinating on the streets, they're defecating on the streets, they're shooting up on the streets, a mile away in the other direction is her office. Why doesn't she go to all of her millionaire friends in her gated community and build out a nice big homeless shelter, offer, you know, psychiatric counseling for people that want and need it, addiction counseling for people, 2 meals a day, a place to shower and go to the bathroom? She could do that, but why would she ever use her money? She's just going to want to confiscate it from other people. Let me tell you the last thing. Billionaires are not dumb. I met a few of them in my life. I've talked to them. Their stories are always fascinating to me. And billionaires are going to leave. They've left California. They've left New York. They've left Illinois. They left New Jersey. They're going to leave the entire country if they pull this crap off. They're not going to stay here and live under those conditions. They're going to find a place where they have refuge and freedom so they can continue to thrive and grow. So stupid and short-sighted. All right, you know, we spend all this time. You have pictures you take and videos you take and, you know, going back over the years when kids are born and their first steps and their Holy Communion, their bar mitzvah, whatever it happens to be, all the way through graduation and marriage. Where are those tapes right now? When's the last time you looked at them? They're probably deteriorating in an attic or in a closet or in the basement or in the garage somewhere. Well, you can save them in perpetuity thanks to LegacyBox.com. I mean, they are by far the best. They'll take all your VHS tapes, camcorder tapes, film reels, photos, negatives, hand digitize everything, return your originals and digital copies that you can access easily and share with friends and family anytime you want. And in the process, you may even hear from people that passed on. And what a great moment that'll be for you to hear their voice again and see them again. And you'll know that generations from now, your great-great-great-great-great-great-grandkids will know what you look and sound like. 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Preserve these memories before you can't preserve them anymore because they're gone.
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0: All right, when we come back, I'm going to go over which races matter the most. By the way, it's primary day in my free state of Florida, which is pretty interesting. They have a late one. Oh, James Talafrico is back in the news. We found out he voted against a resolution banning Chinese nationals from buying farmland. And a quote of his, radicalized white men are the greatest domestic terrorist threat in the country. Okay. You really going to vote for that down in Texas? God help us. God bless Texas. Good luck to you.
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5: Human.
6: Testimony begins in the Meta trial. I'm Jack Callahan, Fox News. The social media giant accused by a coalition of 29 states of engineering its platforms to make them addictive to young users.
7: First up on the witness stand is Arturo Bejar. He is the former Facebook engineer turned whistleblower who claims he tried to warn Meta executives about the dangers to children and no one listened.
6: Fox's Claudia Cowan.
7: Outside court this morning, a group of advocates and parents unveiled a banner with the names of nearly 400 children they say died from social media related harm.
6: Meta denies the allegations and says it stands by what it calls its record of creating strong protection for teens. In Lindsey Clancy's murder trial in Massachusetts, her former mother-in-law telling the court today Clancy was struggling with mental health and begging for help prior to strangling her three young children. Despite an attack on a cargo ship earlier today and ballistic missiles reportedly fired at other vessels, President Trump insists the Strait of Hormuz is open for shipping and no talks are planned with Iran. Crude oil prices climbing to nearly $85 a barrel today. The average pump price still over $4 a gallon, but House Speaker Johnson says,
5: "We had to act. Iran was on the verge of having nuclear capability. The largest state sponsor of terrorism could not be allowed to do that."
6: The Justice Department is charging several Iranians with waging cyber attacks in the U.S.
8: The DOJ unsealed the indictment Tuesday against members of the Iranian Mabna Institute, which charged them with a systemic campaign of hacking into nearly 150 American universities, more than 40 private American companies, and at least five government agencies since 2013. The indictment states that the Iranians stole more than 31 terabytes of academic information, as well as email accounts from the private companies.
6: Fox's Kevin Uretsky. A third day straight of losses on Wall Street. The Dow closing 116 points lower. NASDAQ lost 355 points. 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
9: Heat advisory is covering much of Alabama today. The Weather Service says heat index values in the advisory area could reach 108 degrees. The search for a missing Alabaster man now on its fifth day. Police say 67-year-old Glenn Moe Spence jumped in a car and was given a ride to Pelham last Thursday. Detective Andrew Rowan.
10: We have spoken to that person. That person has come forward and they have assisted us in the investigation.
9: Spence later returned to an Alabaster shopping center and hasn't been seen since. Anyone with information on his whereabouts is asked to contact Alabaster police. A new study about how much money it takes to live comfortably in Alabama. Correspondent Roy O'Neill telling JT on Alabama's Morning News.
11: For an individual, a single adult, to be comfortable in Alabama, they should be making $87,000 a year. And for a family of four, that number is $198,931 in Alabama.
9: Questions are raised about the case of a woman out on bond for a kidnapping in Fairfield. She is now charged with a similar crime in Atlanta.
12: Police say Lakeisha Brown has been indicted for kidnapping a four-day-old infant in 2021. She missed a court date for the case last year, and Bessemer Cutoff DA Lanice Washington says she filed to have her bond revoked.
13: It's sad. It's scary, and it's sad. My heart goes out to the mother of those babies. This is unacceptable, whether it's in Georgia or Alabama.
12: Atlanta police did find the children ages 4 and 11 months yesterday, and Brown was reportedly their babysitter. In both cases, investigators say Brown preyed on the mothers, pretending to be their friend while planning to kidnap their children. I'm Leah Brandon.
9: And I'm Jim Faraday.
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0: All right, our final moments. What's it like to live under communism? Well, we continue with Daniel DiMartino. He is an immigrant from Venezuela. And Xi Van Fleet, who survived communist China. Before you vote for a DSA candidate, you might want to hear their story. Daniel, I saw once, it was Jorge Ramos reporting, and he showed people in Venezuela. Venezuela has the greatest oil reserves in the entire world. People think it's the Middle East. It's not. America, the second largest energy reserves in the world. And we're the number one producer now of energy in the world. And what did we see? He showed people picking food out of a garbage truck. Is it that bad?
1: It's actually much worse, what I would say, Sean, because when Americans think of people eating from the garbage, they think of homeless people. They think of people who are mentally ill, really. And in Venezuela, it's not mentally ill people. It's fathers and mothers with their children who have jobs and who actually have a place to live, who are able-bodied, non-disabled people. And that is the sad thing that people have to resort to in order to not steal, right? Because that would be immoral. And a lot of Venezuelans do that. Many Venezuelans eat things that would not be traditional because of that. And it's not something that people want, but it's the reality that socialism forced people to do. And, you know, I know it sounds far-fetched for that to happen in America. And I don't think we're going to be, you know, eating from the garbage. But what we're certainly going to see if these socialists take over in America is we're going to become a lot poorer. And it's not the rich we're going to become poorer. It's the poor. The rich are just going to flee, like they're fleeing New York City. And the poor are not going to find apartments because of rent control. The apartments are going to not be kept well. They're going to degrade. There's going to be more expensive goods and services every day. The government is going to tax the poor more because, believe me, the rich cannot pay for Medicare for All. Even if you took all the wealth of all the billionaires in America today, which you can only do once, not every year, you would not be able to pay for Medicare for All for a single year. So where do you think the money is going to come from? It's not from the billionaires. It's from you and me.
0: Yeah. Well, exactly. I mean, it never works out the way they say. It's failed every time. Whatever name for manifestation it takes on. I hope that Daniel and G. Van Fleet, I hope you guys awaken people up. That's our job. And you're helping us do it. We're very grateful. Thank you. Look, anti-Semitism continues to rise around the world. We see it right here in our country, don't we? College campuses, halls of Congress. You hear it from certain people on the airwaves. It's pretty disgusting. And, you know, now it's happening in greater and greater numbers, or at least there's an echo chamber that makes it seem louder. But, you know, sadly, synagogues, schools, community centers have to strengthen their security as this hatred spreads. We saw what happened last week in New York. Look, thank goodness there's the International Fellowship of Christians and Jews. They've been on the ground because, remember, Iran, their proxies have targeted densely populated areas, and people are homeless. Their homes have been blown to smithereens, and they're in need of basic necessities. They're in need of food and water and shelter and clothing and medications. The elderly can't get out to go see a doctor, so they have mobile medical clinics. But the hatred spreads, but also compassion counters that hatred. And that's why I hope you'll join us in helping the International Fellowship of Christians and Jews, providing this humanitarian assistance. They want your prayers as well, as Israel now still is in this fight for their very survival. Anyway, hope you'll stand with us and stand with Israel in prayer and whatever you can do to help their humanitarian efforts. Go to their website. It's prayifcj.org. Prayifcj.org today.
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22: A quiet residential neighborhood erupts in chaos. Carmine Galante, the feared boss of the Bonanno crime family, lies dead, his cigar still clutched between his teeth.
23: Masked men walked into Joe and Mary's luncheonette in Brooklyn today and gunned down Carmine Galante, a man believed to be the most powerful mafia chieftain in the country.
22: The execution sent shockwaves through the criminal underworld and set the stage for one of the most pivotal criminal cases in New York City history. From the minds behind the acclaimed television series comes Law and Order: Criminal Justice System. This isn't a scripted drama. These are real stories told by the people who have lived them.
0: My father should have been a dead man.
22: 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But the murder of Carmine Galante marked the beginning of the end. Discover how a group of young prosecutors took on the mafia, and with the help of law enforcement, brought down its most powerful figures. I'm Anasika Nicolazzi, and from Wolf Entertainment and iHeart Podcasts, this is Law & Order Criminal Justice System.
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right, that's going to wrap things up for today. We have a great Hannity tonight, 9 Eastern, on the Fox News Channel. Anna Paulina Luna, Mark Penn, Reince Priebus, Vivek Ramaswamy, Dr. Drew will join us. Tommy Lahren will join us. News you'll never get from the legacy media mob. Set your DVR, 9 Eastern tonight, Hannity on Fox. We'll see you then, back here tomorrow. Thank you for making this show possible.

0: Now, we all see the rise of anti-Semitism worldwide. 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
4: It's harmful to children. I'm Lisa Lucera, Fox News. 29 states suing Facebook and Instagram parent company Meta.
5: The states claim Meta harvested children's personal data without proper parental consent in violation of federal law. In addition to billions in financial damages, the states are asking the judge to impose more restrictions on how the platforms operate for minors. First up on the stand was Arturo Bejar, the former Facebook engineer turned whistleblower, who says he tried to warn Meta executives about the dangers to kids, but no one listened.
4: Fox's Claudia Cowan in Oakland, California. Bejar is considered a star witness. The trial is expected to last about 6 weeks, and CEO Mark Zuckerberg is expected to testify. Meta said in a statement it believes it has a strong case. Authorities in the West African nation of Liberia say they've agreed to accept up to 1,200 third country deportees from the United States in one of the largest such arrangements under the Trump administration's immigration crackdown. This says the Department of Justice wants criminal charges reinstated against a Salvadoran man wrongfully deported by the Trump administration last year.
6: The Justice Department is asking the Sixth Circuit Court of Appeals to reverse a lower court order that found charges against Kilmar Abrego Garcia vindictive in nature. Abrego Garcia's criminal indictment was dismissed in May by a federal judge in Tennessee. He had been accused of smuggling immigrants into the U.S. illegally. The judge said the DOJ's prosecution of Abrego Garcia was in retaliation for his efforts to challenge his wrongful deportation to El Salvador last year.
4: Fox's Tanya J. Powers, a separate federal case against Abrego Garcia is ongoing in Maryland, stemming from the Trump administration's ongoing efforts to deport him. At least 30 miners are dead. Others are trapped after a gold mining site collapse in the western part of Central African Republic. 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
8: Heat advisory is in effect for portions of Alabama along and south of the I-22 corridor. The Weather Service says the heat index in areas covered by the advisory could reach 108 degrees. In addition, severe weather is possible in some places today. WBRC meteorologist Megan Thomas.
9: Marginal risk from the Storm Prediction Center has been issued for generally areas along and south of 22 to about I-65 west. So that includes Lamar, Fayette, Southern Walker, Southern Jefferson, Tuscaloosa, Pickens County south. Main concern going to be coming from damaging wind gusts.
8: As the debate over flock cameras heats up, the Republican nominee for lieutenant governor expresses constitutional concerns. John Wall says the cameras that scoop up your car tag data likely violate the Fourth Amendment. Some lawmakers say there will be a discussion in the next legislative session about the license plate readers. Law enforcement agencies defend the cameras, saying they have helped solve crimes. Alabama public school children are back in class, and the University of Alabama starts the fall term tomorrow. UA sleep specialist Dr. Adam Nolden says elementary and high school students need 9 to 12 hours of sleep per night. College students, 7 to 10 hours.
3: The research is showing is that sleep not only helps with feeling rested, but also with academic performance. So we know that sleep is connected to learning. So all the information that students learn in their classes and through their homework activities, all that material they're learning is actually processed while they're asleep, and it integrates into their learning while they sleep.
8: On the first anniversary of Amtrak's Mardi Gras service, the passenger rail company says it's getting about twice the number of projected riders. The service runs between Mobile and New Orleans, carrying about 400 riders per day. I'm Jim Faraday.
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18: I am deeply sorry for the mistakes and judgment I've made in my past. I will fight the serious false allegations that have been made, but that's my fight, not a campaign's. Again, it was Friday when CNN and the San Francisco Chronicle both reported on these allegations.
19: Go

A lot has been said about me today through anonymous allegations. I thought it was important that you see and hear from me directly. These allegations of sexual assault are flat false. They're absolutely false. They did not happen. They have never happened. And I will fight them with everything that I have. They also come on the eve of an election where I have been the front runner candidate for governor in California.

0: the truth's going to come out. And I hope everything you've done so far is clean, because if it's not, there's going to be a reckoning for that as far as public accountability that's going to come.
1: What are the chances that three or four women independently who never met each other would have similar experiences with one person? So either, Ari, this person committed these horrific acts, or he is the single unluckiest person in the world for these people to conspire and make up lies against him. But it's a very hard case to make,
2: right,
1: the more allegations that come in.
3: You can run on for a long time, run on for a long time, run on for a long time.
4: I honestly could not dream up a more troubling scenario than what is actually playing out. One of the loudest voices in Congress was Eric Swalwell. The Democrats and the media had foisted him upon us. He was threatening Donald Trump. He was saying absolutely insane things. And then he was running for governor. And he was going to win. It wasn't even going to be close. And no matter what he said, no matter what crazy things he said, he could have been Abdul El Said. He could have said, we're going to be socialist and Muslim and kill the Christians and assassinate Trump. He could have said anything. It would not have mattered. He would have won. But he did the one thing, the one unforgivable thing in American politics. Sexual harassment. Me Too is still powerful enough that they will destroy you for that. Not if you're Bill Clinton, but everybody else. It's the one thing, and that destroyed him. And you might say, well, Michael, why are you cribbing? We got rid of the guy. Because principle matters. What if those girls hadn't come forward? They hadn't until now. So Swalwell, it turns out, was having sex repeatedly over a long period of time with a Chinese spy. I don't know how else to say this. The Chinese are not our friends. Yeah, Michael, but I like cheap stuff. I like stuff being real cheap. And if we don't buy cheap stuff, we have to pay more for it if it's American made. At what cost? These people, there's a spy a day revealed from the Chinese. I think the Chinese were behind Epstein. I think it's a foreign government. I don't think Jeffrey Epstein, first of all, there's no indication he ever made a dollar. And yet he lived like a billionaire. You know, we just assume he's a billionaire. How's he a billionaire? What value did he ever create? Through what entity, what instrument, what transaction? This guy lived like a king. Elon doesn't live like this. He's the richest man in the world. Epstein owned homes, owned an entire island. And you could say, well, Les Wexler. Okay. Wexler doesn't have enough money to do this. But nobody ever stops and asks the fundamental question is, why did Epstein supply underage girls, for which he could have and did, end up in prison and would have been for life? In jail, but he would have been in prison for life. Why would you risk that for somebody else? Why would you do that? Because he's a really nice guy? Because he's a star effer? Come on. Nobody does that. Do you know how much work went into nurturing relationships with famous people? And if you weren't famous, he couldn't fool with you. Why would he do that? What would be his gain? There had to be a reason, right? So what would cause him to do that? And why was it so important that it be filmed? You really think he's that much of a voyeur that he would spend hundreds of millions of dollars on these trips? Do you know how hard it is to coordinate the schedule of famous people? musicians, for instance, they're touring to get them to come somewhere. It's almost impossible. So why did they all come? Because there they could do the one fantasy fetish that they can't do anywhere else. It'd get them sent to prison for life. It would destroy their careers. So why would he do it and cover up? Why? Nobody asked this question. It's so much bigger than the perversion. This is as dark a secret as ever existed in American history, in my opinion. This is it. Somebody was behind paying Epstein's bills. Les Wexler couldn't have covered all this. The burn rate was too high. Do you know how fast you burn through cash buying and maintaining these properties? Bringing together these women? Flying people all over? This is an insane burn rate. It's crazy the amount of money that's being spent. And Epstein has no indications of ever having earned a dollar. It's hard to make a dollar without anybody noticing it. If you don't make it in the market, which is where the big money is levered, where does it come from? Somebody was giving him that money, and somebody was providing, was putting cameras everywhere, and somebody was holding on to that information. Why? Well, to blackmail people, right? So why was Fang Bang sleeping with Swalwell? Why was she in charge of putting his interns in? Because that's how you get information. That's how you get access to the computers. But nobody, he would have still been running for office when this was declassified, which it just has been, if he just hadn't sexually harassed women.
2: He is Chuck Norris.
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So we're the greatest nation on earth, the most powerful military, most powerful economy. And yet a Chinese spy, an agent of their government, can flutter her eyes at a member of Congress. And she's really basically running his office after that. And by the way, not just any member of Congress. Nancy Pelosi, the Speaker of the House, third in line to be president, was aware the FBI had a file open on him. And yet she still put him on the Intelligence Committee. This is a longer clip than we would normally play.

0: But Jesse Waters did a great job at this. And if you know anything about our show, you know there is no pride in authorship. We will bring you stories, bring you perspectives, even if we don't always agree with them. In this case, we do, but even if we don't always agree with them, as part of the conversation. And everywhere we possibly can, we'll give you attribute. We'll give the person attribution. We're not trying to steal anybody else's work. If we can get the story in their own words, if it's written, we can't. But if we can, that's why you will often tune into our show and hear a news story that's on CNN, Fox, News Nation, Newsmax, or something else. There is no pride of authorship, no need to try to say something is my own idea. There are really, really smart people out there. You know, we live in an abundance of riches in terms of political opinion today. And you might think, yeah, too much. Okay, well, that's true. But look at it this way. For all the talk about Walter Cronkite, he had too much influence. Dan Rather, in his day, had too much influence. He tried to topple a president, really two, but he tried to topple a president. Today, you got Nick Shirley out in Minnesota exposing Somalia, doing the work that quote-unquote mainstream media won't do. You got people out there, independent journalists, Catherine Herridge, Cheryl Atkinson, who are doing incredible work. And the work stands on its own. And you, the listener, the viewer, the citizen, the activist, you're going and finding this stuff and supporting it. It's just a really, really fascinating time in that way. Yeah, there's a lot of commentary out there. And yes, some of it's stupid. But a lot of it's really good that wouldn't be done otherwise. Anyway, this is Jesse Waters' story. I think he did a great job with this story.
1: Chinese spy. And he denied every ounce of it.
2: Did you have any concerns about this person before you had what's known as a defensive briefing from the FBI to make you aware of this threat?
3: No, Jim, I was shocked when, you know, just over 6 years ago, I was told about this individual. And then I offered to help. The story says that, you know, there was never a suspicion of wrongdoing on my part.
1: Now he's eating his words. New bombshell documents declassified by the White House show the FBI interviewed Swalwell back in 2015. That was Obama's FBI. And he admitted to a physical relationship with the Fangster multiple times. They first met in the fall of 2012. He called her a striking individual. Went out for a drink a few weeks later before things turned physical. He said it was just casual. They never formally dated. But Eric said Fang wanted to do more than just hang. He told the FBI about a time that they hooked up before he was elected to Congress. Swalwell said she showed up late at night. Fang Fang banged on his door. He let her in. She left a few hours later. He said he'd taken an Ambien beforehand, so he couldn't remember much. Did he light any candles? Well, Eric couldn't say. The spy's sex wasn't a secret. Swalwell's staff knew all about it. One aide told the FBI he heard Fang Fang would show up to Swalwell's door and make it clear she wasn't wearing any underwear. But it wasn't just sex. The FBI opened an investigation into possible illegal donations to his campaign. The name of the investigation? Freshman 15. Looking into whether illegal campaign donations were being traded for internships and access to Swalwell. Fang Fang was in the country on a student visa. She couldn't legally donate to his campaign herself. So they investigated her for orchestrating a straw donor scheme. And their financial analysis flagged four successful cash movements within a year. The FBI also intercepted intelligence that Fang Fang was offering favors for donations. Yeah, she reportedly guaranteed a private meeting with Swalwell for $5,000 and said she could land you an internship in his office for a steeper price. According to an FBI interview, she referred a student she called her sister, and that student was hired and worked on Swalwell's campaign for a year and a half, knocking on doors and researching people Swalwell was about to meet. She had access to every single donor record. Now, in the documents, Swalwell says he had nothing to do with the hiring. All he did was forward Fang Fang's referrals. But the FBI always had its eye on the spy. A memo identified both of her parents as Chinese intelligence officers. And in the summer of 2013, an undercover officer tried to flip her, recruit her as a double agent. Fang Fang's official FBI nickname, Rusty Thumbs. She bragged that she used her sexuality to exploit politicians. She knew she was young and knew she was pretty and knew she could get away with it. But the FBI must have slipped up, because Fang Fang smelled a rat and cut off all communication. She got spooked and fled to China, never came back. James Comey never pursued her. And the DOJ closed the investigation. Jack Smith decided not to prosecute her. And yeah, that's the same Jack Smith who tried to put Trump in prison. Peter Schweizer is the president of the Government Accountability Institute and host of the Drill Down podcast. Peter, this was a classic honeypot operation.
4: Yeah, it was. And Eric Swalwell's recklessness is apparent from the very beginning, Jesse. Let's remember, she shows up at his house late at night. They hook up. He is then in 2013 joking to friends that his new girlfriend might work for the Chinese CIA, he said. He then later would tell the FBI that it was weird because she kept pressing him and his family to visit China, something she offered to pay for, but none of this deterred him. He's elected to Congress in January of 2015. He joins the House Select Intelligence Committee, top secret clearance. And yet 3 months later, in April of 2015, he hooks up with her again. It's only after the FBI tells him effectively, by the way, we're watching her and we know what's going on, that he cuts off ties with her completely. So incredible recklessness on the part of Eric Swalwell.
0: Do you remember the woman in Minnesota who was assassinated along with her husband by a nut job? Do you remember that? She was a Democrat. She's assassinated. I think she's a Democrat. 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

0: somewhere across the fruited plain and not from Orange, Texas, where I'm from, which is the most southeastern point in the state of Texas. If you take I-10 from California to Florida, you'll drive right past my little house off the freeway there. Orange is a little town, but a lot has come out of there. Bum Phillips, great Bum Phillips. Wade Phillips, his son, was born there. Earl Thomas, who played for the Seattle Seahawks. There's been a lot of talent come out of Orange, Texas. There has a lot of talent indeed. Jeff Granger. Well, let's just say a lot. Bruce Aven, great baseball player. But if you were to do that, right across the Louisiana border, where gambling is legal, Tillman Fertitta has a place called the Golden Nugget, which is a casino. And, you know, it's one of these quirks in American society. You can't have gambling in Texas. Gambling is illegal because the Lord doesn't want you to gamble. God does not like sin. And he will strike down upon you with a vengeance. And so you've got Texans who don't want gambling in our state, who then drive just across the border into Louisiana and gamble, or they fly to Las Vegas. In fact, the money behind the movement that is based in the church, the Southern Baptist Church, and I'm Southern Baptist, but the evangelicals are against legalizing gambling in Texas. And the money that is received in order to lobby against it, to mobilize the political force, comes from the casinos. Well, how does that work? Well, Las Vegas and Louisiana don't want gambling legalized in Texas because why would you drive to Lake Charles? Why would you fly to Las Vegas if you could gamble in Galveston or one of the number of places in Texas that would naturally do it? So we can't have gambling because God does not like gambling. Unless, of course, the Indians do it. And then it's okay. So you have people who would go gamble, but they don't want it legal, which is sort of odd, isn't it? There's a very perverse desire by certain people to make things illegal that they themselves do. And you know why I think that is? I think they like the thought of keeping it naughty. They don't want it legalized. So you get people like Haggard in Denver who's out there preaching about the homos. He's so worried the homos are going to get us all. Them homos are going to do it. You got to do something about the homos. And he finds out he's hiring gay prostitutes every night. Well, maybe you shouldn't be as worried about the homos if you're doing that every night. So this hypocrisy, it's grotesque is what it is. All right, let's talk about Eric Swalwell. So Swalwell was sleeping with Fang Bang, the Chinese spy. And Nancy Pelosi put him on the Intelligence Committee because let's make sure we give him complete access to all of the things that the Chinese government want. And we now know that the files have been released this week. We now know that she was very well aware of what Swalwell was doing, but this is what she said at the time.
1: Well, I don't have any concern about Mr. Swalwell. There are those in the Congress who believe, and I am among them, that we should be seeing what influence the Chinese. I've been fighting them, as you know, for over 30 years in terms of their undue influence at universities in our country and the overtures they try to make to members of Congress. In terms of Mr. Swalwell, in the spring of 2015, the leadership of the Congress, of the House and the committee were informed that overtures from a Chinese person were being made to members of Congress. When that was made known to the members of Congress, it was over.
0: By 2025, Swalwell had spent 5 years calling that story about him a smear. But let's go back to 2020, when the story first broke. He didn't take a contrite position. He was furious. How dare you say this?
2: Do you have any concerns about this person before you had what's known as a defensive briefing from the FBI to make you aware of this threat?
3: No, Jim, I was shocked when, you know, just over 6 years ago, I was told about this individual, and then I offered to help, and I did help. And I was thanked by the FBI for my help, and that person is no longer in the country. And I was a little surprised to read about my cooperation in that story, because the story says that, you know, there was never a suspicion of wrongdoing on my part, and all I did was cooperate. And the FBI said that yesterday. But the wrongdoing here, Jim, is that at the same time this story was being leaked out is the time that I was working on impeachment on the House Intelligence and Judiciary Committees. And if this is a country where people who criticize the president are going to have law enforcement information weaponized against them, that's not a country that any of us want to live in. And I hope it is investigated as to who leaked this information.
0: And you know why they did all this? Because he's a Christian.
4: Did the Chinese spy scandal hurt your credibility? Or did Republicans just weaponize like a nothing burger, so to speak?
5: You know, the fact that the FBI and the House Ethics Committee said it was like, I would hope that would be enough. But like in a disinformation society, like I recognize that it's everyone on the right's favorite meme. My wife tells me all the time, you know what? The second they're not going after you, you're not affected. And so I wear it as a badge of honor that these guys would want to lie about me all the time, because I think it means that I'm landing punches politically on them that sting. And frankly, I think a lot of Republicans look at me as like, oh, that's a straight, white, Christian male, son of a cop. Like everyone else like him looks like me. So when he comes at me, it's more betrayal to them. Like I've heard that from them on their side.
0: He's a victim.
5: That's why they take it so personally. Yeah. But like, I'm a Christian and I don't want to be defined by what Republicans think of me. Like I don't wear it on my sleeve on my politics like they do.
0: You won't, Swalwell. You'll be defined by your record. And then he calls the FBI director the worst since Hoover.
2: Meant to try and smear a political opponent. I mean, it's just absurd. It's absolutely absurd. But is my lawyer, one of our lawyers told me today, and this really kind of stops you right in your tracks. He said, if they do this, it'll be the greatest abuse of power by an FBI director since J. Edgar Hoover. And so those are the stakes.
0: And
2: that
0: here's
2: we would
0: what's
2: allow-
0: amazing, folks. Here's what's amazing. He knows good and well he did it. He knows. He can come out and lie. This is Bill Clinton saying, I did not have sex with that woman, Monica Lewinsky. Knowing good and well, as he looks right into the camera, he's lying. These people are pathological. That's what you have to understand. They are evil on a level the average person will never grasp.
6: I don't do anything but common sense.
7: Mr. Michael Berry.
6: I don't do rocket science.
0: If you ever go in for surgery, you know, your church, your Sunday school class, your family, they've all been praying for you, and you're so nervous. You get a good night of sleep the night before. 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
0: I like lists. I like to do things in lists. So you will notice I will often say, here's three different examples of three different people making the same statement or three different positions within the Democrat Party on Democrat socialism. So three items, all of them real, none of them parody. We do make parodies here, jokes, skits, sketches. Royce White was a first-round draft pick out of Iowa State in 2012. He had a brief and it truly complicated professional career. He had some sort of a phobia. He couldn't get on a plane. It was one of his big problems. And there's a lot of travel in the NBA. He would later run for Congress in Minnesota as a Republican. He didn't win. He has now turned his attention to media criticism, specifically a gap in CNN's coverage that he believes is causing real harm to a specific community. His view, you can't make this up, is that CNN is not giving trans black women a voice after they canceled a scheduled segment with him. Now, you probably know Royce White is now threatening to join the WNBA draft, put on a wig, calls himself a woman, and he owns the bit, by the way. He keeps in character. And they canceled the interview with him because he's going to make a fool out of him. So he says you're not giving black trans women a voice.
1: Set to do an interview with CNN at 5 p.m. Central. And around 2-3 o'clock, they messaged me and said, we're canceling the interview. We have other news. That's the universal excuse. We have other news. And I just, for the life of me, they're not giving black women a voice. Sometimes identifying as trans black women a voice on CNN, it's just blows my mind. It's disappointing. It is. It's a huge disappointment, especially CNN.
0: Crazy example number two, retail theft. Anybody that owns a small business will tell you that shoplifting, depending on where they are, especially a bodega, small convenience store, inner city shops, that shoplifting is a huge problem. It costs them a lot of money. It's very frustrating. The police won't respond. It's really, really a problem. Well, now the Democrats have gone from... Well, they've added to their list of crazy that, hey, maybe shoplifting is natural and good. You can't make this up. John Stossel tells the story.
15: But the activists always want more, including absurd things like this Minnesota legislator's push to study the benefits of shoplifting.
22: Study sort of the benefit of shoplifting and of retail theft, and because perhaps people are relying on that and sort of using that. Maybe it's, you know, assisting them in some way.
15: Maybe it's assisting them in some way.
23: Well, let's then also study the benefits of pickpocketing and armed robbery and burglary. After all, those people get some income from that. Maybe we should be open-minded and embrace those activities.
15: These politicians just want to be kind.
23: It's not kind to people who are victimized by shoplifting. By the way, shoplifting, of course, raises the cost of operating supermarkets and grocery stores. So if we are soft on shoplifters, that's going to raise grocery prices, and that's going to raise the prices that low-income families have to pay for food.
0: You might remember the name of Amy Acton. We talked a lot about her. She's a doctor. She was the director of the Ohio Department of Health during COVID. The left absolutely loved her. Magazine covers, social media, the full treatment. I mean, adoration. They loved her. She decided later to run for governor of Ohio as a Democrat. When they began protesting the COVID lockdown, standing outside the state house with signs, doing the things Americans have always done, when they disagree with their government, protesting, she had a thought about who those people reminded her of. If you show up and you criticize the government and you're white, you know who you remind her of?
24: There are people coming out there wearing masks with all the gear on. We don't even know who they are. They're just showing up. Does this not feel like the Ku Klux Klan to anyone?
0: It angers Democrats and their media that COVID ended up blowing up on them. It really makes them mad because they either got duped or chose to be useful idiots in perpetuating it. Let's take the case of CBS liberal hack host Margaret Brennan. She ties the August 2025, a year ago, CDC shooting to, quote, COVID vaccine misinformation. They're still calling ivermectin misinformation. They're still calling it the clot shot misinformation. The director of the National Institute of Health, Jay Bhattacharya, she says, oh, vaccine misinformation led to violence. Bhattacharya notes, you're trying to blame the shooting on Bobby Kennedy. And he's right. The liberal media is embarrassed. They have been shamed as to what they did, and now they have to tie every act to, oh, see, you're a bad person, because they have to delegitimize the people who embarrass them, who called them out for what they were doing.
25: You were down in Atlanta this past week. This is 1 year since that horrific shooting at CDC headquarters. Officer David Rose was honored this past week. He was killed last year protecting CDC employees from a gunman And we should note he was a combat veteran, a United States Marine who had just graduated 5 months prior from the police academy. Three kids left behind. The shooter was motivated by misinformation about the COVID vaccine. That is why he shot over 100 bullets into the windows of the CDC. Is enough being done to counter this kind of misinformation?
2: I mean, I should start with, I got to talk with Officer Rose's wife a few months back. Well, one of the first things I did is to honor him and his sacrifice in protecting the people that work at the CDC, the amazing people who work at the CDC, was we renamed the street that leads into the CDC after him. And it was a really nice event. I'll tell you, the thing is, I want to focus my attention on Officer Rose because I think the shooter did was horrific. And I think you could talk about why shooters do things, but really fundamentally.
25: Well, his father said he was brainwashed about the COVID vaccine and thought it was making him suicidal. The thing is, to talk about the shooter
2: puts the emphasis on somebody who's, I think we shouldn't be putting our emphasis on.
25: No, I am on misinformation about vaccines.
2: I think the key thing is there's a loss of public trust in public health that happened in part because of a lot of, frankly, even on this network and on other networks, there was a particular single point of view put across during the COVID pandemic about how, that led to things that really did cause harm to people. The school closures is probably the number one thing
25: is not a productive line of claims. We covered COVID in depth on this program like no other Sunday show did.
2: I'm not blaming you specifically. What I'm saying is, you want to talk about misinformation. The kinds of decisions and sort of the public face of public health during the pandemic led to many people losing trust in public health.
25: The Trump administration officials.
2: No, I mean like Biden. So Biden, for instance, censored me.
25: The pandemic began under the Trump administration.
2: Just so we're clear, the Biden administration censored me, right? They've sent out direct attacks on people who disagreed on whether the COVID vaccine stopped it.
25: RFK Jr. called the COVID vaccine the deadliest vaccine ever made. That is misinformation, and we're not being clear about that. And I think that is dangerous. Wouldn't you agree,
2: Margaret? Because the Biden administration censored people.
0: I'll tell you something. 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
5: Human.
6: Primaries in three states. I'm Lisa Lacerra, Fox News. Polls in Florida just closing, and party voters are picking nominees for statewide and congressional races.
7: Both Democrats and Republicans in Florida will pick party nominees today in races for governor, U.S. Senate, and for Congress in new congressional districts following redistricting intended to be advantageous to the GOP. Some races within both parties include candidates accused of anti-Semitism, and some races pit so-called establishment Democratic incumbents against Democratic socialist-backed challengers. Florida's primary is closed, meaning voters needed to register with a party in advance. Between mail-in and early voting, more than 2 million ballots have already been cast before today.
6: Fox's Evan Brown in Alaska. Incumbent Republican Senator Dan Sullivan, a Trump ally, faces another candidate also named Dan Sullivan. There are also contests in Wyoming. Opening statements today in the federal trial against Facebook parent company Meta, where several states are seeking billions of dollars in damages as they claim social media harms children. The company also faces charges in state courts. Meta says in a statement it believes it has a strong case. President Trump appearing to contradict special envoy and son-in-law Jared Kushner, who told Fox yesterday the U.S. and Iran are in discussions in an effort to end the conflict.
8: Announcing there are no talks or conversations going on or scheduled with the Islamic Republic of Iran. The naval blockade remains in full force and effect. The Hormuz Strait is open and operating. All water mines have been removed or detonated.
6: Fox's Peter Ducey at the White House. Iran says the Strait of Hormuz won't reopen until the U.S. meets its conditions, while President Trump claims the strait is open. A Florida man convicted of shooting his estranged wife to death and wounding her mother has been put to death. William Francis Sylvia died by lethal injection at Florida State Prison near Stark. 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
10: Heat advisory is covering much of Alabama today. The Weather Service says heat index values in the advisory area could reach 108 degrees. The search for a missing Alabaster man now on its fifth day. Police say 67-year-old Glenn Moe Spence jumped in a car and was given a ride to Pelham last Thursday. Detective Andrew Rowan.
26: We have spoken to that person. That person has come forward and they have assisted us in the investigation.
10: Spence later returned to an Alabaster shopping center and hasn't been seen since. Anyone with information on his whereabouts is asked to contact Alabaster police. A new study about how much money it takes to live comfortably in Alabama. Correspondent Roy O'Neill telling JT on Alabama's Morning News.
27: For an individual, a single adult, to be comfortable in Alabama, they should be making $87,000 a year. And for a family of four, that number is $198,931 in Alabama.
10: Questions are raised about the case of a woman out on bond for a kidnapping in Fairfield. She is now charged with a similar crime in Atlanta.
28: Police say Lakeisha Brown has been indicted for kidnapping a four-day-old infant in 2021. She missed a court date for the case last year, and Bessemer Cutoff DA Lanice Washington says she filed to have her bond revoked.
29: It's sad. It's scary and it's sad. My heart goes out to the mother of those babies. This is unacceptable, whether it's in Georgia or Alabama.
28: Atlanta police did find the children ages 4 and 11 months yesterday, and Brown was reportedly their babysitter. In both cases, investigators say Brown preyed on the mothers, pretending to be their friend while planning to kidnap their children. I'm Leah Brandon.
10: And I'm Jim Faraday.
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13: Congressman Eric Swalwell officially suspending his campaign for governor. He wrote on X to my family, staff, friends, and supporters, I am deeply sorry for the mistakes and judgment I've made in my past. I will fight the serious false allegations that have been made, but that's my fight, not a campaign's. Again, it was Friday when CNN and the San Francisco Chronicle both reported on these allegations.

A lot has been said about me today through anonymous allegations, and I thought it was important that you see and hear from me directly. These allegations of sexual assault are flat false. They're absolutely false. They did not happen. They have never happened, and I will fight them with everything that I have. They also come on the eve of an election where I have been the front-runner candidate for governor in California.

0: the truth's going to come out. And I hope everything you've done so far is clean, because if it's not, there's going to be a reckoning for that as far as public accountability that's going to come.
1: What are the chances that three or four women independently who never met each other would have similar experiences with one person? So either, Ari, this person committed these horrific acts, or he is the single unluckiest person in the world for these people to conspire and make
2: a lies. I have been talking about the woke 1.0 that Alexandria Ocasio-Cortez has engaged in. And this is a very serious issue, because what we're talking about, this is going to be clip number 11 from Chad's prep. What we're talking about here is an attempt to take AOC from a person who's screeching in the background, and that's what got your attention. AOC worked herself up from applying in the interview to be the person that would be chosen, that would be cast as the progressive candidate. There was a group, the Justice Democrats, out of New York, and they literally did auditions. You came before them and they looked at how you looked and what your background was and how well you spoke, and they would choose and fund and staff a campaign. And they did it. And once they got her there, they got her all the interviews. And so she started talking about all this crazy leftist stuff and building a coalition behind it, a coalition of the aggrieved. Well, now that she's built that coalition, now they go, all right, phase two, or woke 2.0, as she calls it, is now we start picking up people who think you're a little crazy, but they know your name. So now what we're doing is going, oh, all those crazy things I did, all that nutty stuff, oh, that was woke 1.0. All that, disregard all that. Now I'm getting serious. You can take me seriously now that you know who I am. This is pretty cynical stuff. This is Jonathan Karl, who just laughs that off. You know all that crazy stuff she said? Oh, that's funny now.
3: The abolished prisons, abolished police, which is also positions that have been taken by a lot of the progressive candidates who have won.
4: Mm-hmm.
3: How do you get around that?
4: Yeah. I mean,
3: those are not positions that are supported by...
4: Right. I mean, I think that a lot of these races, even right now, they'll have a tendency to be nationalized.
3: Yeah.
4: But these races ultimately are local, and all politics are local. My understanding is that Francesca Hong has made clear her present stances to her electorate.
3: Yeah, she's moved away from a lot
4: right,
3: of that.
4: She's like, moved away from it. And I have a local city councilman that yeah. has this saying, woke one was crazy.
3: Woke one was crazy. Okay, that's
4: interesting. And I think that what's important is that we have to assess what
3: was it. I mean, did the movement go too far with some of those positions? I mean, you briefly supported the idea of defunding the police.
4: I think that during this time, and especially during COVID, there was a huge opening of the Overton window. We were shut down. There was some of the highest unemployment rates that we have seen because of those shutdowns.
3: Yeah.
4: And I think that the doors were really open in trying to entertain any and every policy that was going to get us to a better place. And I actually think that the discussions that were had in that time were quite fruitful. I think that when we talk about crime today, it's fundamentally different than the way that we talked about crime in bringing crime down, right? Mm-hmm. And I think that we all share in the goals of having as low a crime rate as possible. I think that, you know, during lockdown, of course, rhetoric in that time is not rhetoric that we would use today.
2: There's a story I realized was in my stack that I didn't get to. The Attorney General of Michigan, Dana Nessel, talking about skipping the Michigan Democrat convention over concerns about safety from fellow Democrats who hate her and her other fellow Jews. This is her talking about the fact that she can't go to her own Democrat convention because she's scared of her fellow Democrats. Does that tell you how bad it is within the Democrat ranks? This is clip number 13 from Chess Prep.
5: Well, look, myself and other Jewish electeds are subjected to a barrage of anti-Semitic threats. And that's been happening literally since my first day in office in 2019, long before October 7th. But in addition to that, you know, what we've seen in the Democratic Party as of late and here in Michigan is that we're not seeing the same kind of civil discourse that we used to be able to have, and the ability to have a diversity of ideas and opinions that are, you know, respected.
6: Is your party doing enough to address those concerns, Madam Attorney General?
5: Yeah, I would say absolutely they're not. And I would just point to the example that we have five members of the Democratic Party who have been charged with anti-Semitic acts of violence, of vandalism and harassment and threats to other Democratic officials, some of whom are Jewish, and including an attack on the Jewish Federation of Detroit. So those people are still permitted to come to the convention. And it's just baffling to me that while these charges are pending, they're going to be allowed to be there despite, these credible charges against them.
2: I'll bet you we've got 10,000 sweet little old ladies of 70 or more that would make a pound cake that you could eat cold and enjoy.
7: The Michael Berry Show.

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4: In the history of cinema, few films have been as successful as The Godfather. Francis Ford Coppola's gangster epic set a new standard not just for movies about the mafia, but for movies in general. Although, if you talk to the people who made it, The Godfather's prospects for success were far from assured. In fact, before its release, they were pretty bleak.
5: And they said, we're finished, this is over. The movie's not going to work. You gotta get rid of those guys. It's a disaster.
4: Then Leave the Gun, Take the Cannoli, my co-host Mark Seal and I strip back the varnish of movie history and talk to never-before-heard-from sources to get at what really made the process so arduous. Leave the Gun, Take the Cannoli is based on my co-host Mark's best-selling book of the same title. And on this show, we call upon his years of research to help unpack the story behind The Godfather's birth from start to finish. We sift through innumerable accounts, many of them conflicting, and try to get to the truth of what really happened. Leave the Gun, Take the Cannoli features new and archival interviews with Francis Ford Coppola.
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0: love someday. We check in now with Men for Tallarico. 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
1: Okay, so you detangle the mane wet, never dry. Dry is how you get frizz, and the frizz is how you get resentment. Wide tooth comb, start to the ends, and you work your way up, supporting the neck the entire time. I have, as of this morning, 4,106. And I need to be really clear about something. I love them all equally, identically. There is no hierarchy in this house. Now, yes, Rainbow Dash sleeps on the pillow. That's a logistics thing. And it's not a favoritism thing. And the 1983 cotton

0: candy lives in a humidity-controlled case. 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Mmm, oat milk, that is so good. Applejack, you're not in the back. You're in the second row, which is structurally the most important row. Sonny, Sonny, we've talked about the attitude, Missy. You were in the hallway because you made a choice. I love all of my little ponies exactly the same. Some of you are just earning it differently right now. I would die for James Tallarico.
1: Men for Tallarico. 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
2: My little pony, my little pony, frisking about as spring unfolds.
3: James Tallarico is the Democrat nominee for the U.S. Senate seat in Texas. And the big money California crowd is trying to sell him to Texans as a Christian, nice fella next door, good person. But he's a radical freak. Example, he recently headlined an LGBTQ plus event with an 11-year-old boy who they refer to as a drag queen, who goes by the stage name Queen Kiki. Organizers touted the boy as the, quote, absolute cutest and youngest of our drag performers. The Washington Free Beacon reports, quote, Taylor Pride, a group in the town of Taylor, Texas, held the June 26, 2021 event to raise money to help, quote, rural LGBTQ communities. The Pride Month festivities included a series of pro-LGBTQ plus speakers, live music, a drag story hour, and adult drag performers such as Brianna Brinks and the provocatively named Sit On Your Face. Tallarico and Queen Key, a local preteen named Keegan, were the biggest attraction for Taylor Pride organizers. Quote, Taylor Pride will be hosting numerous speakers such as State Representative James Tallarico, talented musical guests such as Venus Loves Mars, the absolute cutest and youngest of our drag performers, Queen Key. These are promotional materials. Not only will this amazing preteen be performing a number at Texas Beer Company, but they will also host this amazing event, Key Storytime, where children will find lots of pride-inspired craft activities. One attendee posted a video on social media of Queen Kiki doing the splits. Tallarico expressed his, quote, love for transgender children in a 2023 podcast interview after a group of them showed up at the state capitol in Austin to rally in support of a pro-trans bill. Tallarico's campaign did not respond to requests for comment. Well, it is very important for Democrats from California who are trying to steal the Texas Senate seat to make you believe that Republicans are all, they're very sympathetic to Tallarico. So they ran an ad called Republican Moms. The problem was the Republican moms were easy to identify, and they're longtime Democrat activists. They weren't Republican moms for Tallarico at all. Here was the spot.
4: And you are all three women who have been Republicans for most of your voting lives. Who's voting for James Tallarico?
5: Also gave him my money.
6: Yeah. I like him.
5: Yeah. He was a middle school teacher in public school in Texas, and they started cutting all his funding. And he said, well, if I can't change my school, then I'm going to need to change my state. And that's so becoming of a leader. I want a middle school teacher who's like, hey, this is broken. Somebody needs to fix it. Why not me? And I never send money to state people. But this year I did. I'm like, not only am I going to vote for you, I'm going to give you some money.
6: I think Republicans are having a lot of moments like that where we're saying, this is not what I signed up for. Like, give me somebody who's not extremist. I don't care what party they are. I'm going to vote for whoever is the most common sense and who I think would be the most likely to protect my kids.
5: You're never going to vote for a candidate that thinks exactly like you unless you run. You need to get on the bus that's driving closest to where you want to end up. Tallarico, I find him to be pretty moderate. And I think that is telling of what's happening in the state of Texas. The Republicans should be worried.
3: A young man in Houston who was committed to play at Missouri State college football, D1 college football, went to Heights or goes to Heights High School, has been arrested and charged in connection with the attempted robbery of an armored truck. This is a high school kid. Not at all surprising is that it's not his first brush with the law. Back in April, he was arrested for trying to rob two teenagers at gunpoint. That was caught on surveillance video, but the district attorney decided they would drop those charges. You drop the charges of a high schooler robbing two teenagers at gunpoint. Do you think he's not going to continue committing crimes? Unbelievable. KPRC-TV, Houston news station with the story.
7: Two teen suspects got shot while trying to rob an armored truck, according to police, who now say one of those suspects is 17-year-old Aiden Basie. He's played football at Heights High School, according to a source. His current status with the team is unclear, but he's committed to play at Missouri State. The suspects drove a stolen truck to the Ace Cash Express on Bel Air Boulevard Tuesday afternoon, and Houston police say they used bear spray to attack the armored truck employees during an attempted robbery. The guard shot at them. The teen suspects then ran to a getaway car before getting dropped off at an urgent care with gunshot wounds. We've now learned their alleged driver was a 20-year-old woman who then went to a car wash, allegedly paying someone to clean blood out of the getaway vehicle and hiding a gun in the trunk. She's now charged with felony tampering with evidence. And look at this video. We obtained it from April, which appears to show Basie before he got arrested for allegedly attempting to rob two underage victims at gunpoint in an alley behind a home in the Heights. Basie and two other armed suspects allegedly patted those victims down as if they were looking for items to steal, investigators say. Basie got charged with aggravated robbery with a deadly weapon, but in June, records show prosecutors dropped that case, despite this video, writing that it could not be proven beyond a reasonable doubt. The other teen suspect in this case has not been identified because he's a juvenile. Both he and Basie are still in the hospital, according to police. They're recovering after being shot.
8: Sorry, folks. This Michael Berry Show segment is over. The Moose Up Brunch is told.
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0: I think one of the great frustrations for me as an adult has been the failure of good people to enter institutions that I held dear. When I see a bad police chief that's brought in with the purpose of basically destroying the morale of a police chief because it's a black lesbian woman who was never a police officer of any note herself, for instance. I had such good teachers, and my kids had such good teachers, that stories like this are so disappointing to me. A North Texas elementary school principal reportedly urged a special education teacher with numerous allegations of diddling children against him across multiple districts, because you just keep moving them from one district to the other. Where have we seen that done before? And when allegation, the principal encouraged the man to change his name so that she could hire him, because then he wouldn't show up in the reports. When allegations are made against the teacher at her school, she refuses to report them to authorities, which you're required to do, and simply moves the teacher to another classroom. The principal and the teacher have now both been arrested. Because not only is this immoral, not only is this bad judgment, it's illegal. The story from Fox 4 DFW.
1: This is the mugshot of former Crosby Elementary principal Wendy Bailey, booked into the Kaufman County Jail last week. According to an arrest warrant obtained by Fox 4 Wednesday, Bailey was allegedly aware of serious allegations against one of her special education teachers before recommending his hiring and failed to report new allegations against him. Last week, Fox 4 reported on the arrest of Jonathan Michael, accused of physically and sexually abusing nonverbal students under his care. He's charged with injury to a child and child grooming. Investigators say the hiring process started prior to the 2025-2026 school year, when Michael provided a Forney ISD's head of recruiting his resume at a job fair. But his name wasn't Jonathan Michael at the time. It was Michael Rail. A Forney ISD official then emailed out his information to Forney campuses seeking a special education teacher. The affidavit says Bailey responded back, quote, "No thank you, LOLOL, let's try again, smiley face," with a screenshot of this mugshot attached. Michael Rail, arrested in 2016 for indecency to a child while working as a special education teacher at Garland ISD's Hudson Middle School, but later was acquitted in a jury trial. The Texas Rangers pulled phone and email records, revealing Bailey still reached out to Rail in mid-August multiple times, and an in-person interview was set up. But on August 20th, Bailey canceled. The very same day, the Texas Rangers say Rail legally changed his name. By September, Rail, now known as Jonathan Michael, applied to Forney ISD. He was interviewed in person in October, and Bailey recommended him for hire, according to investigators, assigned to teach special education students under the age of 10. With a new name, the district says Michael passed DPS and FBI fingerprint background checks and also a clean certification through the State Board of Education. The affidavit says Michael's father said his son was told by Bailey that she could not hire him under his old name, but would if he changed his name. 6 months later, in April, two teacher's aides approached Bailey, reporting that Michael inappropriately touched a student in the classroom. Investigators say Bailey did not report this to anyone in the district or Child Protective Services, switched the student to a different classroom, and left a voicemail to the child's mother saying, "We are experiencing other behaviors in the room that required me to move him for safety reasons." Follow-up interviews between Texas Rangers and multiple Crosby teacher aides were conducted, where aides claimed they saw Michael touch students inappropriately in the bathroom multiple times and also heard Michael say sexual comments out loud. Plus, Forney ISD police later handed over classroom surveillance video to the Texas Rangers. They say shows Michael violently throwing children to the ground and shoving another one into a bookshelf.
0: There are rabid dogs, I call them, people who engage in crime all day, every day. And they leave a wake of victims every day. And because our system refuses to deal with them, they become emboldened. They can get away with anything. So this is a story out of Houston, Harris County. A woman who is a career criminal. She has felony theft convictions in 9 different Texas counties. Investigators say she's part of an organized retail theft ring. She routinely pleads guilty to the theft charges, and she gets days in jail, and then she gets out. That's just part of the cost of doing business. Even with all of her convictions, she's only gone to prison 1 time. Well, now she's wanted for a felony hit and run. Fox 26 in Houston, which, by the way, there's the Fox affiliate in Houston has a round-the-clock, year-round crime bureau. They have 2 guys who just focus on crime stories and the judiciary, and it means that they lead the Houston media in crime stories. And you'll hear that here. Randy Wallace is one of the guys that does that.
2: 31-year-old Diamond Porter, she knows how to play the criminal justice system. Porter has racked up 10 felony theft charges since 2025, 19 charges since 2021, and 6 so far this year. Even with all her convictions, Porter has only gone to prison 1 time. She has felony theft convictions in 9 Texas counties.
3: In Williamson County, Tarrant County, Jefferson County, Brazoria County, Fort Bend, Galveston, Orange. And I'm going, I've never seen someone charged in this many counties for the same type of offense in as long as we've been doing these segments.
2: She usually will plead guilty and just get a matter of days in jail.
3: Oh, she knows how to play the system. I mean, she's a gamer.
4: All right, so that's a lot of driving, first and foremost, right, to be from all those places, yeah, 9 different counties. So she's busy, but what kind of things is she stealing when she goes to these different places?
2: She's part of an organized theft ring, and she targets stores like Ulta and Sephora. Now, according to court documents, Porter likes to steal expensive perfumes and colognes. In just 1 case, court documents state she and her co-defendant stole 244 bottles of perfume and 12 bottles of cologne worth at least $30,000. Her most recent charge is for failing to stop and render aid. Police say she hit a 15-year-old boy riding a bicycle.
3: Then she had the audacity, after she hit the kid, to stop, roll down her window, and just said, "You stupid F-bomb," and then just kept right on going.
4: All right, so we've covered stories like this, kind of similar in nature.
2: Right.
4: But what can be done, if anything, to stop situations like this?
2: Anthony, you're going to see lawmakers looking at a new charge this coming session, continuous felony theft. And now someone, if they're convicted of 3 felony thefts, mm-hmm, in a 1-year period, their sentencing would be enhanced. It would be a 3rd-degree felony, and they would face 2 to 10 years in prison.
5: What's up, Doc?
6: Allow me to introduce myself. My name is
7: Mr. Michael Berry.
6: Genius.
0: Remember when the IRS was going to hire 87,000 new agents? 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

0: great frustrations with the battle over illegal immigration is that the left, and you're seeing this today with socialism. So when you say, hey, are you in favor of socialism and communism and government taking over private business? Well, they're not. Or even those who aren't will say big tent. And you'll get Adam Schiff and people like this, Ro Khanna, saying, hey, I just want to win. I don't care if my team cheats. I don't care if what we do is bad for the country. I just want to win. Once you understand that Democrats will do anything, anything to win, they'll take up any policy position. Then you understand the power of the person who decides what the policy is going to be. If they have to say, yeah, boys and girls locker rooms. Yeah, boys on the field hurting girls in sports. Yeah, sex change for kids, paid for by the government. Parents can't say no. You realize once you have a party that is intoxicated by power, whoever is making that policy, and it's not from the bottom up, it's from the top down. Once that policy gets pushed out and everybody has to be for it because money and the power says this is what you'll do, you can implement very, very bad things in this country because they're not about to criticize it. That's why now that you've got Muslim socialists across the country saying the most radical, anti-American, evil, violent things, you've got Democrats refusing to say that they're against it because we're a big tent. We're a big tent. What they mean is, I just want to win. And we now have audio, and you've heard us play it again and again, of them saying, hey, listen, I'm not going to worry about all that. I just want to win. I just want to win. Well, when you begin to understand that's what's going on, you realize the power that whoever sets the agenda for the Democrat Party has. Because once they push that out, they will have no one questioning them. We use the Nazis too often because it's an easy shorthand, but it's true. There's a great book called Asperger's Children. And it's about the doctor who was using children as test tubes, as monkeys, research monkeys. And he was doing awful things to them in Vienna. And they ended up naming the syndrome Asperger's after him. But the guy was a monster. And his nurses were monsters. And nobody wanted to speak out against it. Because he had the blessing of Hitler himself. And so the perception was the state is behind him. Well, we see this in so many ways. With illegal immigration, one of the things that gets too little attention, we tend to oppose illegal immigration on the basis that murderers were let into the country. But part of what was let into the country was children who were being trafficked and raped. Horrible things were being done to children. And it's an awful, awful thing that occurred. Illegal drugs were brought in. Almost everybody knows somebody who died from a fentanyl overdose. Well, once you understand the Democrats will do this because this is part of what they have to do, they have to pledge allegiance to this agenda no matter what, or they'll lose the power and the support. The whole trans issue. A new report has come out. Health and Human Services under Robert F. Kennedy released a new report, and it details cases of children who say they were preyed upon and pressured by hospitals and doctors to undergo sex change treatments. I brought up Asperger, the doctor, and Asperger's Children is what the book is called. One of the things they talk about is he would subject these children during the Nazi era to all of these cruelties and all these different awful things. A child who was misbehaving would be sent into a sort of corrective program. What the parents didn't know is that those children were being sent to Asperger. And he was conducting all sorts of tests. Those children would die. Those children would be maimed. They would be deformed. They would, and then, of course, they'd kill them because they didn't want to support them. Horrible things were happening to those children. And we didn't know that until much later. So this is the program is called HHS Wolves in White Coats. It's about doctors subjecting children to sex change, pushing them to do it. Children are easily manipulated. And these children now say that's exactly what happened to them. Here's the report.
1: It's a sort of captive patient model that allows for continuous generation of revenues. Estimates range between $25,000 and $75,000 per patient. These generate enormous profits for hospitals.
2: So I first began to question my gender identity when I was 11 years old. At the time I was going through puberty, I hit it a lot earlier than all of the other girls in my school, and it was really difficult to deal with. September of 2017 is when I had my mastectomy. The surgery was referred to with watered down terms such as top surgery. So when I got to 17 and realized, oh, I am gonna make it, I, you know, did a lot of introspective thinking. And I was just like, this isn't how I want to live my life. It feels like I'm putting in a lot of effort to try to maintain this facade that I'm a real boy. The testosterone really damaged my liver at 14. I have genital atrophy. I have urinary issues. It's almost like I'm a menopausal woman. What I wasn't told was that among the complications would be nerve pain, which I deal with every day. It sometimes feels like slicing or like an electrical zap. I also was not made aware that I would be left with mammary glands. So if I were to get pregnant, I would likely produce some milk, but it would be trapped with no way to get out and cause serious infection. So I was kind of blindsided by these things a bit. My doctors kind of did whatever they felt like.
3: Unfortunately, stories like Layla Jane's aren't just shocking, they're big business. Initial procedures for sex-rejecting surgeries can cost over $100,000 each. It's a billion-dollar-a-year enterprise, even by conservative estimates. The state of Pennsylvania alone was charged $76 million by gender clinics for just puberty blockers for patients aged 18 and under. Over 4 years, they saw reimbursement for puberty blockers increase by more than 2,000%. Hospitals' flagship programs report multi-million dollar billings. And what began as a handful of specialized clinics 15 years ago has grown to over 225 nationwide.
4: Ladies and gentlemen, Elvis has left the building. Thank you and good night.
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15: Primaries in three states. I'm Lisa Lucera, Fox News. Polls in Florida just closing, and party voters are picking nominees for statewide and congressional races.
16: Both Democrats and Republicans in Florida will pick party nominees today in races for governor, U.S. Senate, and for Congress in new congressional districts following redistricting intended to be advantageous to the GOP. Some races within both parties include candidates accused of anti-Semitism, and some races pit so-called establishment Democratic incumbents against Democratic socialist-backed challengers. Florida's primary is closed, meaning voters needed to register with a party in advance. Between mail-in and early voting, more than 2 million ballots have already been cast before today.
15: Fox's Evan Brown in Alaska. Incumbent Republican Senator Dan Sullivan, a Trump ally, faces another candidate also named Dan Sullivan. There are also contests in Wyoming. Opening statements today in the federal trial against Facebook parent company Meta, where several states are seeking billions of dollars in damages as they claim social media harms children. The company also faces charges in state courts. Meta says in a statement it believes it has a strong case. President Trump appearing to contradict special envoy and son-in-law Jared Kushner, who told Fox yesterday the U.S. and Iran are in discussions in an effort to end the conflict.
17: Announcing there are no talks or conversations going on or scheduled with the Islamic Republic of Iran. The naval blockade remains in full force and effect. The Hormuz Strait is open and operating. All water mines have been removed or detonated.
15: Fox's Peter Ducey at the White House. Iran says the Strait of Hormuz won't reopen until the U.S. meets its conditions, while President Trump claims the strait is open. A Florida man convicted of shooting his estranged wife to death and wounding her mother has been put to death. William Francis Sylvia died by lethal injection at Florida State Prison near Stark. America's listening to Fox News.
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